0: the unexpected nature of the death of the 36-year-old. 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
3: NBC News Radio, I'm Scott Carr. Strong storms continue to threaten parts of the Midwest. Tornado warnings are in effect for parts of Indiana, as thousands there are still without power due to ongoing storms. And flood watches are posted in Indiana, Missouri, and Illinois. This as high temperatures are impacting millions across the South this week. Dozens of record high temperatures have already been broken this week, including in Miami and Oklahoma City. President Trump's calling for interest rates to be lowered, telling reporters today he likes Federal Reserve Chairman Kevin Warsh, but his hands are tied due to the Board of Governors, which he calls political. Reports say Prince Harry and Meghan Markle are moving back to the UK as early as this month. The reports indicate their children are set to start school in the UK in September. This not long after Buckingham Palace confirmed the couple reunited their children with their grandfather King Charles and Queen Camilla after 4 years apart. Scott Carr, NBC News Radio.
4: Minnesota News Network, I'm Sean Maloney. One day after issuing his executive order protecting the boundary waters from copper nickel mining, Governor Walz is getting praise from northern Minnesota businesses. Jason Zaborski is with Ely Outfitting Company.
5: Governor, listening to you this morning made me feel like I felt on Saturday, watching about an inch of soaking rain fall in Ely. Like that rain, your announcement is refreshing, it's inspiring, and it's just particularly outstanding news.
4: Zaborski says the wildfires have been bad enough for business in the north. The mining would only make it worse. Moorhead police have identified the man found in the Red River as 27-year-old Luis Ramos of Fargo. Ramos had been reported missing after entering the river near River Oaks Point and struggling in the water. His body was later recovered nearby. Investigators say there were no signs of foul play. And President Trump has temporarily delayed a new round of 50% tariffs on Canadian goods as the U.S. and Canada continue trade talks. The three-day pause is important for Minnesota, where Canada is the state's largest trading partner. This is MNN.
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2: NBC News Radio, I'm Scott Carr. Millions across the South are again under heat alerts. Dozens of record high temperatures have been broken already this week, including in Miami and Oklahoma City, both cities seeing triple-digit temperatures. That heat's expected to persist through the weekend as a heat dome anchored in the Southwest is expanding. President Trump says interest rates need to come down. Speaking to reporters today, Trump said he likes Federal Reserve Chairman Kevin Warsh, but his hands are tied due to the Board of Governors at the Fed, which he called political, and pointed to Switzerland's interest rate, saying the U.S. should not be paying any more than any other country. In West Palm Beach, Florida, the suspended Palm Beach County Clerk of Courts being held without bond until his transfer to Orange County on several felony child sex abuse charges.
3: Mike Caruso is in court this morning after spending the night at the Palm Beach County Jail. He's accused of repeatedly sexually abusing a child under the age of 12 who's related to him, and he did not enter a plea. Now, the judge ordered a recheck date for September 2nd to give Orange County officials time to pick up Caruso, and he'll be tried there. A 67-year-old's been ordered to avoid contact with the alleged victim, immediate family, witnesses, and any individual under 18. I'm Joel Malkin.
2: Reports say Prince Harry and Meghan Markle are moving back to the U.K. as early as this month. They indicate their children are set to start school in the U.K. in September. This coming not long after Buckingham Palace confirmed the couple reunited their children with their grandfather, King Charles, and Queen Camilla after 4 years apart. ICE is confirming a minor league catching coordinator for the San Diego Padres, Oswaldo Perella, is facing possible deportation for overstaying his visa by more than 8 years. Perella's been with the organization for 2 years and is now in ICE custody after being detained at the El Paso airport. He's from Venezuela and played professionally in the Texas Rangers farm system in the Dominican Republic. Scott Carr, NBC News Radio.
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2: President Trump says he plans to meet with North Korean leader Kim Jong-un this year. Trump was asked by reporters Wednesday about his relationship with Kim, saying he gets along with him very well.
8: I get along with him, and you know what? The fact that I get along with him, that's a good thing, not a bad thing. He has 57 very powerful nuclear weapons. Should have never allowed it to happen. They should have never allowed it. If I were president, I wouldn't have allowed it, but he's got them.
2: Trump met with Kim three times during his first term. A female staffer in the U.S. House has told the House Ethics Committee that Representative Jimmy Gomez sexually assaulted her, contradicting statements by Gomez. Here's Daniel Martindale.
3: The Ethics Committee recently opened an investigation into allegations of sexual misconduct against the Democratic congressman who represents downtown Los Angeles and surrounding communities. Gomez is accused of engaging in inappropriate sexual contact with a staffer, which would be a violation of House ethics rules. Gomez has admitted to making personal mistakes outside of his marriage, but claims his actions were consensual in nature and haven't violated the law or House ethics rules. The woman, who has not publicly shared her name, told the committee Gomez's actions toward her were not consensual. I'm Daniel Martindale.
2: A new survey shows more and more Americans are growing concerned about the use of artificial intelligence in daily life. Here's Matt Mattinson.
9: That's according to a new Pew Research survey, which showed that 52% of respondents saying they're more concerned than excited about AI. That matches the all-time high seen in the 2023 survey. Less than 10% said they're more excited about AI than concerned, the lowest number ever recorded in the survey.
2: An experimental vaccine treatment showing signs of preventing cancer from returning or spreading in a study of high-risk melanoma patients. That from the pharmaceutical giants Moderna and Merck. They say interim results from a trial show the vaccine used in combination with Merck's cancer immunotherapy appeared to extend the time before cancer returned in melanoma patients. Scott Carr, NBC News Radio.
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0: Ryan Buffini is with us as well this hour as we're talking real estate. Before we jump to the phones, I want to throw in one other thing right quick. We've noticed, and we've talked about on the air here several times in the past 2 years, we've begun noticing, and we didn't make the connection initially, the percentage of folks that are living together not married versus married. And if you didn't know, more people live together in America not married than live together married. And that number has been that way for about almost 10 years now. That number crossed about a decade ago. And but what we're seeing is that that's hampering, the data is in now from that, because it's been going on long enough, that's hampering people's ability to build wealth. And we're also seeing in Brian's numbers that it's affecting, or I can't tell if it's cause or effect, really, in these numbers, but it's also showing up in these housing numbers. So the percentage of people buying a home that are married is down
1: dramatically,
0: but the percentage of people that are married is down.
1: Right. Yep.
0: Both and so the people that have a double income to buy a home together is down because of two singles buying a home together doesn't count like a married couple for the mortgage company.
1: Right. And it's different issues and different underwriting issues. It's more problematic.
0: Yeah, because they're getting themselves into a mess. The mortgage company knows that. Their data on it is bad. Yeah. So,
1: I mean, look at it. In 1960, people under the age of 30, married couples, home ownership rate was 52%. And now, again, less people married, all that kind of stuff. But 2025, the number is 12%. So we've gone from 52% to 12%. And so that's both.
0: But in 1960... like 90% of the people living together were married.
1: Yep.
0: Or more.
1: Yeah, for sure.
0: And so it was the 70s that shifted. Thank you.
2: And what's funny is women homeowners
0: are up.
2: Yep. So women are like, listen, I'm not buying crypto and sports betting. I'm saving for the future.
0: I'm not marrying a crypto, bro. I'm buying a house.
2: Yeah. Yep. I mean, so they're getting in the market.
1: At 2.5 times the rate of single men.
2: 2.5 times the rate.
1: Yeah.
2: Gosh. Yeah. I wonder from 1960, you know, from even women, women couldn't probably support themselves the way they couldn't even have a checking account.
1: Yep.
0: You could have a checking account, but it wasn't.
2: No, I thought you had to be signed, right? It was 1973 when
0: That's just the ERA, but my mother had a checking account, okay, in the 60s. I remember that distinctly.
2: But didn't it have to be signed by a man, though?
0: No, absolutely not.
2: ChatGPT. Everything
0: on the internet's not true. Abraham Lincoln said that. So, yeah. All right. Josh is in Washington, D.C. Hey, Josh, how are you?
3: Hey, team. How's it going?
0: Great, man. What's your real estate question for Brian?
3: So I'll start off by saying my wife and I have a pretty good situation, but we want to tackle this the right way and consider all factors, make sure we aren't missing anything.
0: Good for you.
3: We are currently in a rent-to-purchase option agreement dated back in 2024. We got an appraisal in 2024 on the house. That's the set price on the house. We're set to buy it in December 2027. We'll have about 25 to 30% down, ideally, with a good amount of cash left over, emergency fund, and then just left over, decent amount of cash left over.
0: You're awesome, man. Way to go. Freaking unicorn.
3: Well.
0: Excellent.
3: But with this house, the thing is if we do buy it, we're going to want to put some money into it. Uh-huh. Now, we don't really know if we're going to be there that long. It's a really nice home, but with good bones, but we haven't really been able to kind of make it our own home because we don't own it.
0: You don't own
3: yet.
0: It. Right. That's wise.
3: So given that, you know, we won't be there forever, we're worried, well, quote unquote worried, that if we put some money into it, we pay the mortgage, that, you know, when we go to sell it, we might either not make our money back, given the fact that, you know, most of the payments up front are going to be interest bearing.
0: Okay.
3: Rather than
0: that's fine. So the question is, what renovation will carry its own weight?
1: Yes,
0: that's what you're looking for. You spend money that multiplies itself. So if you could spend $100 and it raises the value $1,000, we got the right thing. If we spend $10,000 on a pool, nobody else has a pool, the pool's now a liability, You devalued the house rather than increase the value of the house because no one else on the street has one. Agreed?
1: Yep. Yeah, look,
2: is the pool a devaluer?
1: Well, it's not, here's the,
0: it could in that situation.
1: Oh. So I would say the pool is the lowest resale upgrade you can make to a house. Average cost for pool in the United States last year was $72,000. Average resale value is $7,000. So here's the thing. If you're going to put money into a house, here's how it works, right? Paint. Now, not just because I'm a painter's son, but paint is $20 in a can, $2,000 on the walls, right? So paint is good. Kitchens and bathrooms. Women buy houses. Men are just tagging along. My father, the day I got married, said to me, son, I got to tell you some marriage advice. He goes, when your mother and I got married, we made an agreement. I would make all the important decisions, and she would make all the non-important decisions. And I want you to know, in 47 years, I haven't had an important decision to make. So women buy houses, dude. So you buy kitchen
0: and bathrooms.
2: Yep.
1: You paint.
3: How long would you say we would have to live in the house to see some value back, given our structure?
1: Typically, you'll get your money back in 2 years. Typically, you get your money back in 2 years. And the upgrades also add to the speed of the sale. And the speed of the sale, what people don't understand about real estate, the faster you sell a home, the higher the price you get. So kitchens, bathrooms.
3: We should go ahead and buy the home, or should we?
1: Oh, my gosh. Yeah.
0: Yes, buy it.
3: Should we purchase a house that's a little bigger?
0: No, you buy that house. You buy that house and get your foot in the door, dude. Yeah. Absolutely. Yeah. But the renovations to quote unquote make it your own, don't make it your own. Fix it up to sell it as if you were an investor. Now, what would an investor do? They're not going to do renovations that don't add more value than the renovation costs. So you ask yourself when we're getting ready to change something, is that something we like? Or is that something that's going to add more value than the cost? Yep. And you can actually talk to a good real estate agent, and they can come by and tell you.
1: Yep.
0: You know, another example typically is because so much is digital now and it is dependent upon pictures and looks is your curb appeal.
2: Uh-huh. And so, and your photographer. I know that sounds silly, but to get
0: a good photographer, landscaping is a big deal.
1: Yes.
0: I mean, if you've got nasty butt landscaping in front of this thing, please expect that to show up in the picture, right? And that's a few dollars and a lot of sweat.
1: Yep.
0: And you can get that right.
1: Yep.
0: Kitchens, bathrooms. Makes it your own.
1: Paint the outside, landscaping, and the garage door. Those are all return higher than 100%.
2: Yeah, I've heard this about the garage door.
1: Average garage door is 4 times the resale value.
2: Yes.
1: So
2: how funny is that?
1: Hey, why do women wear makeup?
2: So,
1: okay, you know what I'm saying?
0: Like, some barns need paint.
1: Okay, so come on, you know.
2: Lord have mercy on my soul.
1: No, so right. I mean, does it make a more appealing? For sure. So
2: some men should probably.
1: Yeah, I've worn makeup.
0: I put it on my head so it doesn't shine
2: that,
0: on camera.
2: I hope that helps, that Josh. I don't know if we help.
0: I think that helps.
2: Well, I mean,
0: that's it, Josh. That's exactly what you do. So think about the things like that. But you know, you want a unique audio system through a home where no one else in the neighborhood has a unique audio system, you're doing that for you, and you're going to lose money on that. Mm-hmm. You're not going to get the money back out that you spend.
1: Yep.
0: I mean, if you're in a $200,000 home and you want to put in a 60-inch $14,000 Sub-Zero refrigerator, you're not going to get your money back on that one.
1: Take it
0: because most of the people in that neighborhood haven't seen a Sub-Zero.
1: Yeah.
0: And so, you know, that's what you're thinking about there. And so what we're trying to say is don't overbuild the neighborhood. Don't but do something that's so unique that that it doesn't play. Brian Buffini, thank you, brother.
1: It's always a blast.
2: Brian.
1: Love talking to you folks.
0: We give a lot of hope to people.
1: I love being part of the best dad-daughter comedy show in America. So... my favorite.
2: Well, it's like eating dinner with all of us because we always pull out Google. And I will say, 1974, the Equal Credit Opportunity Act was signed, and women on their own could get a checking account.
1: Come on, Pop.
0: Yeah, but guess what? That wasn't necessary for them to do it. It just required for them to do it.
2: And so my mother did have
0: a checking account
2: in
0: her name
2: in
0: the 60s.
2: Because your dad
0: signed
2: for it.
0: No, he didn't have to.
1: 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It's the best game in town.
2: You're
0: misreading that. That's not factual.
1: I am woman, hear me roar.
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5: NBC News Radio, I'm Scott Carr. Strong storms continue to threaten parts of the Midwest. There's tornado warnings in effect for parts of Indiana, and thousands there are still without power due to the ongoing storms. Flood watches are posted in Indiana, Missouri, and Illinois. Damaging winds, hail, and isolated tornadoes are possible. Reports say the Federal Drug Enforcement Administration will join the investigation into the death of actress Hayden Panettiere. This follows an earlier TMZ report that police are looking into whether Panettiere's death involved criminal conduct. Police in Greenville, South Carolina, arrived at the family home of the late actress's boyfriend, Brian Hickerson, for a welfare check days after Panettiere was found dead at a nearby Airbnb. A man from Brick Township in New Jersey has been charged with criminal mischief for allegedly cutting down a flock camera.
6: Police say 31-year-old Andrew Wardell cut down the camera used by township authorities outside an Exxon gas station back on July 8th. It comes amid a growing trend of incidents targeting the surveillance cameras. Cops argue the cameras help provide evidence in reported crime cases, giving leads to investigators. However, critics claim the license plate tracking cameras are an invasion of privacy. The department did not say exactly how the camera was damaged or how they identified Wardell as the suspect. I'm Lizzie Radabali.
5: Hawaii is facing a new tropical threat. The National Hurricane Center is tracking a new tropical disturbance east-southeast of the Hawaiian Islands that's got a high chance of developing into a tropical depression. The system's expected to keep south of the islands, but it could bring heavy rains. Today was day three of witness testimony in the Tupac Shakur murder trial in Las Vegas. Dwayne Davis is accused of orchestrating the murder in 1996. Davis claimed in a 2019 book that he did orchestrate the drive-by shooting that killed Shakur, but now says that was fiction. Scott Carr, NBC News Radio.
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5: A report says some serious health problems have been found in hundreds of those living near the site of the Lineage Logistics warehouse fire in the L.A. neighborhood of Boyle Heights. The fire at the massive cold food storage facility burned for about 2 weeks straight, leaving thousands of pounds of rotting food, creating a stench and rodent infestations. Jim Mangia is the head of St. John's Community Health, which put together the report.
11: We're not talking about five patients. We're talking about hundreds and hundreds and hundreds who are seriously ill from this fire and from the toxins that were spewed in the air.
5: More than a quarter of patients were diagnosed with toxic smoke exposure from the smoke and chemicals they were breathing in when the fire was burning 2 months ago.
11: I think they're covering up a catastrophe and a public health disaster.
12: It also disrupted housing stability, affected people's ability to work.
5: They say all the blame ultimately falls on Lineage Logistics. NASA's offered a look at a new crater on the moon they say was caused by the crash of a SpaceX rocket earlier this month.
13: Scientists estimate the crater is 60 feet across and less than 10 feet deep. NASA credits professionals and hobbyists with locating the crash site, first documented by the Korea Aerospace Research Institute's Denari spacecraft. Scientists have said the unplanned crash of the rocket would provide valuable data as NASA moves closer to building a base on the moon by 2032. I'm Chris Caraggio.
5: A Christian heavy metal band called Demon Hunter is challenging Netflix over the name K-pop Demon Hunters. The band says the name of the animated films caused confusion for consumers. In the lawsuit, the company behind Demon Hunter said someone spent $500 a ticket for one of the band shows, believing it was for Netflix's Demon Hunters. The lawsuit's asking for Netflix to be banned from using the K-pop Demon Hunters name for merchandise, live performances, and recorded music. Scott Carr, NBC News Radio.
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17: This is Our American Stories. And every once in a while, we just tell great stories about ordinary Americans doing extraordinary things. A mass shooting took place on November 7, 2018, in Thousand Oaks, California, at the Borderline Bar and Grill, a country western bar frequented by college students. 13 people were killed. Tyler Spady was one of the roughly 250 patrons there on that fateful night. Here he is to share his story of survival and hope.
18: The week before the shooting, it just gives kind of a story to what Borderline was. Was a Halloween night where everyone goes and dresses up, and you have costume contests. And that night I went as the little boy in Up in the full Boy Scout uniform that I borrowed from my neighbor, and my buddy Jesse went as Donald Trump, and the whole place was full of people in costumes, and my dad was in attendance, and my sister was in attendance, and everyone was hanging out, playing pool, creating friendships, line dancing, and having a good time like you usually do at this place. And it wasn't just a bar. Many people, when you think about it in the news, just think about it like that, but it was an 18-plus place where people would go to socialize in the college years. It was a really amazing place where I had been going since I was 18 years old, so 5 years prior to this happening, and knew just about every person who regularly went there, and especially my friend group of about 20 people that would go regularly and play pool and do the things that college students do. But saying that this even happened in this place, you know, Ventura County is one of the safest counties in the country, according to the FBI. And my dad, knowing these things, this was a safe place where he could trust his daughter and his son to go when we were 18, and it was clean, safe, fun, where you're never gonna get in a bad situation. And I mean, he had prepared us for something like this. We all had bulletproof plates that he had bought us from a place called Defender Body Armor in Camarillo. So going into that night, it's like any other night. Me and my buddy John was moving to Texas to become a firefighter. So he had come over to the house and we were going to go out and see him off. And my sister, who was in Montana a few days prior on her way home from the airport, was in a car accident. So she wasn't able to attend, but it was an off night because the previous week was Halloween, so people were kind of burnt out from it and they didn't want to go. So we weren't able to get any of the people that usually come. I am thankful to God every day that Ashley wasn't able to come, because I don't know what the outcome would have been having my sister there, if I would have made it or if she would have. So I'm very thankful that happened. And it kind of gives perspective on this whole thing, that every single thing in your life happens for a reason, and it's a good life outcome that I've taken from it. So we got there and saw my friends that I'd grown up with my whole life out front. So we kind of joined groups and went in together, a group of about 15 people, and started the night. And it was a good night like any other. We got there about 10:15 and started hanging out with everyone and taking pictures and dancing, line dancing and socializing and creating friendships. And then about 11:20, my ex-girlfriend, who I hadn't talked to in a couple months, asked me if I wanted to swing dance. So I went out and did a couple swing dances and went to the side and just kind of looked across the dance floor. And it was a feeling like this was the best life could get for a young kid. And then I texted my friends and they said that they were near the bar. So I took a few steps toward the bar, and then I heard the first shots. And I immediately knew what it was. I knew it was a gun, but it was like you're in a gun range without any ear protection on, with it reverberating through the room. And I thought it may have been a dispute between two people. And I turned to my left and there was a guy all in black. He had just shot someone in the front and then started shooting toward the bar where my friends were. And I didn't really feel any emotions. I just was in shock that this was happening. And you could tell it wasn't a planned thing where he was coming in to kill someone. He was coming in to kill as many people as he could. Then he turned the gun toward the area I was in and started shooting, and I immediately dropped to the floor and went toward the wall near the dance floor that is out of vision of the front upper level, and placed my back against that. And then I remember not feeling safe there, because if he went down, you could see me. So I jumped over the wall onto a few tables and went under the tables push some chairs out of the way, some bar stools. And then there was a pause. It felt like I was in there for 20 minutes, and in actuality I was probably in there for 2 minutes or so. And when there was this pause, someone said run, and it was like immediately every single person in the bar who didn't know what to do based on those words started moving. So I got up and started moving toward the direction everyone was running in.
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26: I'm meteorologist Hunter McCullough with Northern News Now. Mostly clear to partly cloudy skies continue for the rest of the evening. Low temperatures tonight down into the 40s and 50s. Increasing clouds into our Thursday. Scattered rain showers become likely in the morning. And then some thunderstorms possible into the afternoon. A couple severe storms possible Thursday afternoon. The main threats being large hail and strong winds, mainly for southern portions of the region. With Northern News Now, I'm Hunter McCullough for 610 and FM 103.9 KDAL.
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17: And we return to Our American Stories and Tyler Spady's story. We're talking about the mass shooting that occurred in Thousand Oaks, California, at the Borderline Bar and Grill, where 13 people were killed in an instant, practically. And Tyler was there. There was a pause in gunfire, so someone in the Borderline Bar and Grill yelled, "Run." As Tyler recalled, quote, "With those words, everyone started moving." And that included Tyler himself. Here again is Tyler Spady.
18: Everyone was running toward the kitchen. I didn't know whether he was behind me or not, so I looked over my shoulder. And when I turned around, someone had put down the waiter door and I hit my face into that and fell under it and started crawling, and everyone was shoving and pushing, trying to get through the small door, trampling over each other. And people are basically swimming over each other. And it was a really claustrophobic moment of terror. And you could hear the bullets whizzing over and hitting the walls as we were moving out. And I got up and started running through the kitchen in a haze, I got to the back of the bar where there's a loading dock and jumped off that and fell over onto the ground and then recovered from that. And there's a group of about 40 of the people that were with me running to the hill nearby. And I started running up that, but I didn't feel safe in that moment. So I told everyone on the hill to run to the neighborhood nearby. And a girl came with me and I helped her over the fence. And we went to every door in the neighborhood nearby and started knocking on the doors, trying to get into houses. Eventually, we were able to get inside. And when I finally did get inside, it was no longer the fight or flight where I was just trying to live. I was able to feel safe. So I just laid against the wall and started crying and received calls and called my family to tell them that I was okay. And it's interesting looking back. I can feel how I felt that night. I don't dwell on it that often or think about it, because I don't think it's beneficial for me to do so. And I've kind of moved past it, but I can definitely feel those emotions. And the family, I'll be forever grateful for them letting me into that home, because they were really kind to me and embraced me and really helped me. Shortly after this, my friend John called me and said he was all right. And they had jumped out the window, and he had a similar situation of swimming over people. And so I got in the car with his mom, came and picked me up. And I'd known this guy since middle school, and I was just glad that he was okay. And we drove home, and it was a quiet but really sad ride home where you're just trying to take in what you just witnessed. When I did finally get home, I can remember the best feeling that I've ever had in my life was hugging my mom and my sisters and falling to my knees upstairs and just letting every single emotion I had out, and for about 10 minutes laying on the ground. After this, we turned on the news and it further became real. We were all in shock, everyone in the room. My neighbors of 15 years came over to the house and embraced me, and they were also regulars at this place. When I got home, my mom said that I had blood splattered on my face, but I didn't have any cuts, so I went and cried while I washed myself off and went back to the room to see everyone. And I can't express the feelings that I had. It was just other than disbelief and terror, but a terror in a sense that you can't get a thought together. There is nothing but the absence of feeling. One of my friends, actually that night, who we had seen there, was not allowed in because of some reasons. And so him and his girlfriend had gone home. And that's just another thing, another moment of God, I think, interjecting into this. And everything happens for a reason. So those people were spared the trauma as well, and potentially more than that. In the days following, you slowly get information about friends and people you know who have been were killed in this event. And me and my sister was best friends with one of the people, one of their sisters that had passed. And when we got that news, we just both wept in her room. That was a terrible moment for me and her. But this family that formed out of that and was there before will always have a special place in my heart and are considered family to me. I will never lose the connections that I've made that night from all these individuals. A few days later, after the event, when we were doing different events with everyone and coming together to feel this as a group, Donald Trump flew into the town and visited with a few of the families who had lost certain individuals and showed nothing but love and admiration for everyone involved. That was a really incredible experience to meet a president and for him to do that for us. One of the things that I take away from this, I mean, there's a verse, there's no greater love than to give your life for a friend. And many individuals that night had done that act. And forever, I'll be grateful to those people. After this all happened, it was just months of recovering from the trauma. And I tried to put myself in it as much as possible to sit on it now and let it go in my past later. So I tried to get be around people around me that were also involved in it. And because I was actually going to Montana, so I set this date. It was January 8th that I was going to Montana, and this happened on November 7th. The day I was going to leave to go to Montana, I went to the bar to see it one last time and say goodbye and leave it in the past. So I got on the plane and went to Montana, and I lived in Montana where I was born and got to move past that moment and change my scenery. Then I came back for the one-year anniversary and felt it again with the individuals that were with me. With all the people there, I was able to heal more, but also see the good in every moment. The family that is borderline that had come together was there to comfort everyone who was still hurting and to move past it as a maybe more than borderline of a Thousand Oaks family, a Ventura County family, all these people that are connected in this close-knit community.
17: And what a voice. You've been listening to Tyler Spady tell the story of not merely a mass shooting episode that took the lives of 13 young people, but changed the town he lived in. But not just for the worse. In many ways, as he put it, for the better. Evil can come knocking, and it will. But how a town copes with that, how it comes together and rises above it, it takes the measure of the town. It can do it, the same thing it can do to a marriage. Someone loses a kid and that marriage isn't strong. Well, it has two ways to go. It gets stronger or it breaks apart. And how we deal with tragedy and trauma. We talk a lot about these things here on the show. The story of Tyler Spady, indeed the story of a town, Thousand Oaks. A beautiful story in the end, a sad one too. Tyler Spady's here on Our American Stories. Spending time outdoors? 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
5: NBC News Radio, I'm Scott Carr. Strong storms are again threatening parts of the Midwest. Flood watches are up again in Indiana, Missouri, and Illinois, the same areas that have been dealing with ongoing flood threats all week. Thousands in Indiana are still without power due to the ongoing storms. Reports say the Federal Drug Enforcement Agency is joining the investigation into the death of American actress Hayden Panettiere. This after an earlier TMZ report that police are looking into whether Panettiere's death may have involved criminal conduct. Police in Greenville, South Carolina, visited the home of the late actress's boyfriend, Brian Hickerson, for a welfare check days after Panettiere was found dead at a nearby Airbnb. Hawaii's facing a new tropical threat. The National Hurricane Center is tracking a new tropical disturbance east-southeast of the Hawaiian Islands that has a high chance, they say, of developing into a tropical depression. Right now, the system is expected to keep south of the islands, but it could bring heavy rains. Scott Carr, NBC News Radio.
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17: And we continue with Our American Stories. In the 1970s, All in the Family was watched by nearly one-third of all Americans and dominated the TV ratings throughout the decade. Before its last of 9 seasons and 212 episodes, the show delivered 6 of the top 50 highest-rated TV programs of all time. 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

0: It was doomed from the start. The social satire television show called All in the Family was seen as too abrasive and failed to pull any punches. Carol O'Connor played the blue-collar bigot Archie Bunker. The show's creator, Norman Lear, inclined O'Connor for the combination of bombast and sweetness the actor exuded on the big screen. O'Connor believed in the character, but not in the show's chances to succeed on television. Here's Rob Reiner.
1: We knew he had a good show, but we figured it wouldn't last very long because it was so special, it was so different. I remember Carol saying, you know, we'll probably do 4 episodes and then we'll probably get thrown off the air because nobody's going to sit still for this.
0: When Norman Lear invited Jean Stapleton to read for the Edith role, Archie's wife, she couldn't get over the script. This on TV? I was terribly amused by it, by its reality and honesty and humor. CBS signed on for the pilot episode. O'Connor and Stapleton were joined by Sally Struthers, who played Archie's daughter, Gloria, and Rob Reiner, who played Mike Stivic, Gloria's husband. Rob had grown up surrounded by his comic genius father and his friends, men like Mel Brooks, Sid Caesar, Dick Van Dyke. Says Rob, "That was my kindergarten, and they were my teachers." Norman Lear, a friend of Rob's father, Carl, had known Rob for over a decade. There had even been one day when Lear stopped by Reiner's house that Rob made him laugh with a routine about cheating at Jack's. Noted Lear to Carl Reiner, "You've got a funny kid there." Rob's father responded, "Get out of here, he's not a funny kid." Years later, Carl Reiner expanded on this exchange. "Oh, I knew the kid was funny. What I didn't know until a long time later was that he had talent." On the evening of January 12th, 1971, as soon as Hee Haw went off the air, All in the Family made its television premiere. This is what America heard at the start of the program.
2: Warning. The program you are about to see is All in the Family. It seeks to throw a humorous spotlight on our frailties, prejudices, and concerns. By making them a source of laughter, we hope to show in a mature fashion just how absurd they are.
0: Here's Sally Struthers.
3: "I heard that they manned all the CBS stations across the country with extra operators to take all the angry phone calls that were going to come in from people seeing the show, and it didn't happen. They got a lot of phone calls, but people were calling in and saying, 'What was that? Is that coming back?'"
0: In the weeks following All in the Family's debut, CBS initiated and financed an opinion poll. The majority of the people questioned, including minority group members, indicated that they hadn't been offended. People who saw it discussed it. People who hadn't discussed it anyhow. Bunker gives conservatives a bad name. Stivic gives liberals a bad name, were the typical responses. Here's show creator Norman Lear.
4: "The stern warning that began our show tonight was used on the first 6 episodes of All in the Family. Nervous CBS censors required us to warn viewers lest they be offended by the Bunkers. They didn't have bothered. Hardly anyone watched. It was in the summer reruns that you found the show, and it caught on. By the second season, All in the Family had become a certified hit."
0: In May of 1972, All in the Family swept the Emmy Awards. Johnny Carson dubbed the ceremonies "An Evening with Norman Lear." Here's a clip of Archie Bunker and his son-in-law, Mike Stivic, sparring.
5: Oh no, I'm gonna sue that guy. First thing in the morning, I gotta get myself a good Jew lawyer.
6: Have to label people? Why can't you just get a lawyer? Why does that have to be a Jewish lawyer?
5: Because when I'm going to sue a neighbor, I'm going to get a guy that's full of hate. In my day, nobody went around calling himself Chicanos, Mexican-Americans, Afro-Americans. We was all Americans. After that, if a guy was a jigger, his pick, it was his own business.
0: Archie's a World War II veteran turned loading dock union worker from Queens, New York. In his eyes, he's no bigot. A bigot spouts mindless prejudice, whereas Archie believes that he's thought things through. that he's simply aware of the rules ordained by nature to make some people sluggish and other people cheats. Besides, to Archie, a racist would only use negative labels, while he's the first to declare that the sharpest lawyers are Jews. At his core, Archie's not prejudiced. He hates everyone.
5: What?
0: In the Complete Book of Nerds, author Bob Stein lists Archie's wife's name as Dingbat, her nickname as Edith Bunker, and her hobby as taking abuse. Here's Archie and Edith.
5: Sure, good thing. That's you all over. Always doing good. Edith the good. You never get mad at nobody. You never holler at nobody. You never swear. No, nothing. You're like a saint, Edith. You think it's fun living with a saint? It ain't. It ain't at all. Look at this. You don't even cheat to win. You cheat to lose. I mean, Edith, you ain't human.
7: That's a terrible thing to say. I'm just as human as you are.
5: Prove you're just as human as me. Do something rotten.
0: Norman Lear gave Jean Stapleton the key to Edith's character, that Edith no longer hears what Archie is saying, having tuned out years ago. So it's no wonder Edith shuffles the way she does. Her gears are permanently out of whack from a lifetime of turning the other cheek.
8: Oh, thank you, Mrs. Bunker.
5: Thanks, Edith. Now, that's all right. I can say, Mr. Davis, Edith, get out of here.
0: Here's Gene Stapleton and Carol O'Connor on the show's secret for success.
9: I feel there was a moral statement made almost every week. But you see, number one, it was entertainment, and it was comedy. You can reach people through comedy.
10: We were kidding American attitudes. And the artistic term for that is satire.
0: Archie's son-in-law, Mike, is an atheist who renounced his own Catholic baptism long ago. Archie believes in Catholic infant baptism so much that he kidnaps Mike's son, Joey, and baptizes his grandson himself.
10: Now, this here, Lord, is my little grandson, Joe, see? Now, his parents, they don't care if he's baptized. Because his old man is a dopey atheist. So we're going to do it here while we get the chance, you know. I don't want my little grandson growing up without religion in this rotten world of yours. All intents and friends of their Lord, Joseph Michael Stivic, I baptize thee in the name of the Father, the Son, and the Holy Ghost. Now. I hope that took, Lord, because they're going to kill me when I get home.
11: And you've been listening to the story of the creation of All in the Family and how it started, the prospects for its success, at least. According to the actors and the people close to it, no one thought it would last or catch. The story of All

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10: And we continue with Our American Stories and the story of the making of All in the Family. When we last left off, we learned that the show had not initially done well, but during summer reruns, it found an audience, particularly the young people of America, but soon the whole country. Let's pick up now where we last left off.
11: Although claiming to be a Christian, Archie's God and his theology are made in Archie's image.
12: All over the world, they celebrate the birth of that baby. And everybody gets time warp from work. Now, if that ain't proof that he's the son of God, then nothing is. He made us all one true religion, ain't it? Christians. Which he named after his son, Christian. Well, Christ, for sure.

0: Here's Archie and Sammy Davis Jr.
1: I think that, I mean, if God had meant us to be together, he'd have put us together. Well, look what he's done. He put you over in Africa. He put the rest of us in all the white countries.
2: Well, you must have told him where we were, because somebody came and got it.
0: Archie's patriotism and American history are also made in his image.
1: That ain't the American way, buddy. No, sorry. Listen here, Professor. You're the one that needs an American history lesson. You don't know nothing about Lady Liberty standing there in the harbor with her torch on high, screaming out to all the nations of the world, send me your poor, your deadbeats, your filthy. And all the nations sent them in here. They come swarming in like ants. Your Spanish PRs from the Caribbean there. Your Japs, your Chinamen, your Crouch and your Heaves, and your English fans. All of them come in here, and they're all free to live in their own separate sections. Where they feel safe, and they bust your head if you go in there. That's what makes America great, buddy.
0: Chicago-born Mike Stivic married Archie's daughter, Gloria, who works full-time while her husband is enrolled in college full-time. Mike is a jobless, peace-marching sociology major of heavily left-wing persuasion, and they both live with Archie and Edith in Queens. Mike's friends frequently seem to appreciate Gloria more than he does. Indeed, in many ways, he treats Gloria just as Archie treats Edith, with the difference that maybe he'll kiss her in the living room. Mike is of Polish descent, sports long hair and a parted Prince Valiant cut and a mustache, which Rob Reiner grew at 24 to look old enough to get the part of Mike.
3: You know something, Mr. Bunker? At first I thought I misjudged you. And I was right. I did misjudge you. You're a lot more ignorant than I thought.
1: You hear what he called me, ignorant? Well, let me tell you something. Sticks and stones may break my bones, but you are one dumb polo.
0: The jobless Mike doesn't consider that Archie has lived firsthand a life he only reads about in sociology books.
3: Where did he get all these ideas?
1: Oh, from the College of Hard Knocks, sonny boy. I've been everywhere the grass grows green. I've seen everything there is to see. I know people. The reason you don't know nothing about people is you always got your big mouth open. You're never willing to listen to nobody.
4: How do you do, sir? May I have a moment of your time?
1: No.
0: The relationship between Archie and Mike was written by Norman Lear to reflect his relationship with his own father. In fact, Lear's father also referred to Norman as dead from the neck up, an expletive which Lear has Archie hurling at Mike as early as the first episode.
3: Let me tell you something, Mr. Bunker.
1: No, let me tell you something, Mr. Stivic. You are a meathead.
3: What did you call me?
1: A meathead. Dead from the neck up. Meathead.
0: What Archie would love to see, most of all, is Mike working. So, adding insult to injury, when Mike inherits money, he decides to donate it to George McGovern's presidential campaign instead of toward repaying Archie, who has been subsidizing his lifestyle, and then pontificates that Archie doesn't do enough for his fellow man. And since Archie doesn't choose to give more of his money away, Mike advocates a socialist system that will call him nasty names and give it away on his behalf. But through all of the wincing and laughter, we also learn something. We learn how to be less hateful and bigoted towards those who are hateful and bigoted. The episode To's a Crowd chronicles the events of Archie and Mike getting locked in a storeroom overnight. When escape seems futile, the two turn to sharing a bottle and a large blanket as the episode slowly turns into an incredibly honest, personal look at who these two men are. This episode was Carol O'Connor's favorite. Here's a clip.
5: Did you ever think that possibly your father just might be wrong?
1: So wrong, my old man? Don't be stupid, my old man. Let me tell you about him. He was never wrong about nothing.
5: Yes, he was, Arch.
1: I
5: My old man used to call people the same things as your old man. But I always knew he was wrong. So was your old man.
6: No, he was.
5: Yes, he was. Your father was wrong.
1: Don't!
5: Your father was wrong!
6: Don't tell me my father was wrong. Let me tell you something. Father who made you wrong? Your father? The breadwinner of the house there? A man who goes out and busts his butt to keep a roof over your head? Clothes on your back, you call your father wrong? Hey, your father. You're supposed to love your father. Because your father loves you. And how can any man that loves you tell you anything that's wrong?
0: As Rob Reiner's father, Carl, remarked, a few would deny. All in the family reshaped the face of television. For years, every new sitcom on the air was either liberated by or reacting to it.
7: It's the Jeffersons, Archie.
1: Who are the Jeffersons? Oh, wait a minute. Hold. You don't mean them new people that moved in down the front?
7: Yeah, Lionel Stanley. They're really very nice people, aren't
1: they? Oh, yeah, very nice. They're wonderful people. They're lovely people, Lita, but they are also colored people.
8: Better hold it there, Daddy.
1: Now, listen, little girl. Been around a lot of places. I've done a lot of things, but there's one thing Archie Bunker ain't never going to do, and that's break bread with no jungle bunnies.
0: Within a few years of its debut in 1971... All in the Family, together with its spin-offs and godchildren, The Jeffersons, Maude, Good Times, and Sanford and Son, reached 120 million Americans, more than half the nation's population. All in the Family frequently earned the accolade of national theater, and its best scripts fall not an iota short of national literature, while Archie has joined the pantheon of American folk heroes. For his portrayal of Archie Bunker, Carol O'Connor earned more awards than any other actor ever received for a single TV characterization. When the Guinness Book of World Records recognized All in the Family as commanding TV's highest advertising rates, the series became known as the Super Bowl of sitcoms, and Archie as the most expensive racist on television. Any topical program runs the danger of quickly becoming dated. All in the Family escaped that fate. So strong is the story, so real are the people, that the episodes work even when occasional references elude the audience. It is why Archie's chair, Edith's chair, and Archie's beer can occupy a place of honor on display at the Smithsonian Institution's National Museum of American History in Washington, D.C. They are as much a part of our national heritage as Abe Lincoln's stovepipe hat and George Washington's wooden teeth.
9: All in the Family was recorded on tape before a live audience.
10: And a terrific job on the production, editing, and storytelling by our own Greg Hengler. And what a story he told. Norman Lear, the genius behind this show, and the many shows that spawned from it. But the primary and driving force was that relationship between Michael, his son-in-law, and Archie himself. But those scenes of intimacy were always there. Both were equally ridiculed in the writing and equally human in the writing of Lear's. It's what made it so good. It infuriated everybody, and everybody loved the characters and recognized the characters in themselves, their own families, and their own lives. No doubt, this show reshaped the face of TV. Every show thereafter was liberated by it or shaped by it. It was the Super Bowl of TV sitcoms. The story of All in the Family, here on Our American Stories.
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18: I'm meteorologist Hunter McCullough with Northern News Now. Mostly clear to partly cloudy skies continue for the rest of the evening. Low temperatures tonight down into the 40s and 50s. Increasing clouds into our Thursday. Scattered rain showers become likely in the morning, and then some thunderstorms possible into the afternoon. A couple severe storms possible Thursday afternoon, the main threats being large hail and strong winds, mainly for southern portions of the region. With Northern News Now, I'm Hunter McCullough for 610 and FM
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19: NBC News Radio, I'm Scott Carr. Strong storms are again threatening parts of the Midwest. Flood watches are up in Indiana, Missouri, and Illinois. Three of the same areas have been dealing with ongoing flood threats all week, as thousands in Indiana are still without power due to the ongoing storms. The ongoing severe weather, say forecasters, is expected to bring damaging winds, hail, and isolated tornadoes, alongside a persistent risk of flash flooding. Reports say Prince Harry and Meghan Markle are moving back to the UK as early as this month. Reports indicate their children are set to start school in the UK in September. This not long after Buckingham Palace confirmed the couple reunited their children with their grandfather, King Charles, and Queen Camilla after 4 years apart. The family's been living in Montecito, California since 2020. Reports say Iran is considering potential strikes against American military assets in Europe if the U.S. escalates the war. As James Gooderson reports, Iran's reportedly considering striking U.S. assets in Europe if President Trump escalates the war.
20: These reports initially surfaced in the Financial Times, which spoke to insiders from Iran who said that two of the possible options were a base in Bulgaria, which isn't a U.S. base but was used by U.S. forces as part of their attacks on Iran, and separately, the British RAF base in Cyprus.
19: This after a 60-day deadline set in a June memo of understanding between Washington and Tehran has passed without a final agreement. President Trump says he plans to meet with North Korean leader Kim Jong-un this year. Speaking to reporters Wednesday, Trump was asked about his relationship with Kim. He says he gets along with him very well.
21: I know Kim Jong-un very well, and he's going to be fine.
19: And he said North Korea should never have been allowed to possess nuclear weapons.
21: He has 57 very powerful nuclear weapons. Should have never allowed it to happen.
19: Trump met with Kim three times during his first term. Scott Carr, NBC News Radio.
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19: President Trump says interest rates need to come down. Speaking with reporters Wednesday, Trump said he likes Federal Reserve Chairman Kevin Warsh, but his hands are tied due to the rest of the Board of Governors, which he called political. Trump pointed to Switzerland's interest rate, saying the U.S. should not be paying more than any other country. This as new Federal Reserve meeting minutes show that officials at the Fed said they would need to raise interest rates soon unless there was more progress on slowing down inflation. Late last night, President Trump paused a planned wave of new tariffs set to hit Canadian imports at midnight.
3: He addressed the deal outside the White House Wednesday morning.
4: I think it's a very good deal for both parties. It's great for our farmers. Our farmers will no longer be held up.
3: In a social media post, Trump said he had paused the 50% duties for 3 days because the two countries have a deal pending final documentation. He offered no specifics about the agreement aside from suggesting the Keystone XL pipeline may be awoken from the grave. Prime Minister Mark Carney said progress has been made, but work remains to be done. The suspended tariffs would have a affected roughly $20 billion in Canadian imports, according to the U.S. Trade Representative. I'm Matt Mattinson.
19: Cases of cyclosporiasis have risen to more than 15,000 confirmed cases now across the U.S. We get the latest from Sarah Lee Kessler.
23: The CDC says at least 828 people infected by cyclospora bacteria have been hospitalized and two have died. Cases have turned up in 47 states. Federal health officials continue to investigate this parasite outbreak linked to iceberg lettuce imported from Mexico. It was first identified in July among diners who ate shredded lettuce at Taco Bell restaurants.
19: The band ZZ Top says it will go back on the road in honor of their late drummer, Frank Beard, who died at his home in Texas while in hospice care Monday at the age of 77. The band announced today on their official website they'll resume the tour starting this Friday, continuing through October. Scott Carr, NBC News Radio.
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26: This is Lee Habib, and this is Our American Stories, the show where America is the star and the American people. Up next, we have another listener story sent to us from Roger Wrench in Iowa. Today, Roger is sharing a story about his stepson, Sage, called The Winner Who Always Finished Last.
27: This is the story of the kid who finished last every time. He ran in the slowest heat with the slowest runners, and he was the slowest of the slow, often coming in several seconds behind the other runners. For 3 years in track meet after track meet after track meet, he finished last. It had not always been so. In seventh grade, he was the fastest kid on his cross-country team and competed with the best runners from the other schools. In his last meet, he finished 12th out of 169 runners, and the other 11 ahead of him were all a year older in eighth grade. He loved running and looked forward to getting better and faster. Then, tragedy struck. A tumor was found in the back of his brain. This, after a lifelong genetic disease had limited his physical activity his whole life. Running was the first athletic thing he was able to do, and now that was being taken away. He endured a year and a half of radiation and chemo. Because of his rare disease, sometimes the doctors weren't sure how to treat him. There were difficult days, including 17 in a row where he was unconscious for most of it over the Christmas holiday. The tumor was removed quickly after being discovered. He made it through treatment and many months of physical therapy. For 4 years now, he's been in remission. But cancer left its mark. His radiation and chemo treatment stole much of his physical strength, balance, speed, and endurance. That seventh grade flyer is long gone. But he ran anyway. He joined his track team and competed as hard as he could. He ran his best every race and improved his personal best time. He cheered on his teammates and inspired them every time he ran. Though the clock said he came in last again and again, those who know him would tell you a much different story. So when his mom and I walked Sage out onto the track on senior night, we couldn't have been prouder. In the bulletin noting his plans after high school graduation were these words of his own. In this life, you will experience hardship and tribulation, but don't let those life-altering experiences define you as a person. Write your own story. Defy the odds. Sage Helster. Real winners are not the ones with the fastest times. They're the ones who keep running and always give their best. They never give up. They take their tests and make it their testimony. They turn their tragedies into triumph. They inspire others to make the most of what they have. They believe there is purpose in all of life's challenges, and they do their best while cheering others on to greatness. The clock may tell one story, but their lives tell another. This is the story of a runner who could have quit when tragedy struck and never set foot on a track again. Instead, he laced up his shoes and endured the humiliation of finishing last every time because he loved to run and inspire others. Sometimes he wonders what could have been. What if he never got cancer? How fast would he be able to run? Could he have won some medals and gone to state? Those questions will always linger in his head. But he gave his all with what he had. That's all any of us can do. Sage has developed other skills in life that he's working on, things like music. He taught himself to play guitar and recorded some of his own songs. He even performed them before his peers. He's worked extremely hard to develop that talent with years of hard work. And he knows that probably wouldn't have happened if it weren't for cancer. His attitude, faith, and trust in God's purpose for his life has grown by leaps and bounds. And he's still running, as fast as his remaining strength and endurance will take him. Clocks don't determine the winners. People do, by the way they choose to live. They're the ones who keep running and never give up, no matter what obstacles they face or what life throws at them. Sage will keep running his race, Let's all follow his example and run our race with perseverance. Let's keep doing our best every day. Forget about everyone else and stay focused on improving ourselves and getting better each day. Let's take what we've been given and make the most of it. To all the winners who never finish first, Roger.
26: And a special thanks to Madison for her work on the production of that piece. And a special thanks to Roger Wrench in Iowa, a listener and a contributor. Thanks also to Sage for providing his example. Write your own story, Sage said. Defy the odds. And Roger put it right. Clocks don't determine winners. People do. And Sage will keep running his race. And that's what we all have to do in the end, folks. We have to keep running our race. My favorite quote on all of this comes from one of my heroes, John Wooden, who said about success, "Success is peace of mind, which is a direct result of self-satisfaction in knowing you made the effort to become the best of which you are capable." And Sage's life is a living example. Sage's story, so many of us running our own race, maybe not getting the blue ribbon, but running anyway and running for the joy of it. This is Our American Stories. 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
18: I'm meteorologist Hunter McCullough with Northern News Now. Mostly clear to partly cloudy skies continue for the rest of the evening. Low temperatures tonight down into the 40s and 50s. Increasing clouds into our Thursday. Scattered rain showers become likely in the morning, and then some thunderstorms possible into the afternoon. A couple severe storms possible Thursday afternoon. The main threats being large hail and strong winds, mainly for southern portions of the region. With Northern News Now, I'm Hunter McCullough for 610 and FM 103.9 KDAL.
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26: And we continue with Our American Stories. And up next, well, one of our favorite regular subjects, American history. Dr. Benjamin Rush is America's forgotten founding father. His signature on the Declaration of Independence comes immediately before that other famous Benjamin. And that, of course, would be Benjamin Franklin. The fruits of Rush's underlying faith is the story, though, that we're about to hear from a prolific founding father's biographer, Harlow Giles Unger. Harlow is a New York Times bestselling author of 28 books, including Dr. Benjamin Rush, the founding father who healed a wounded nation. He is also a former distinguished visiting fellow in American history at George Washington's Mount Vernon. Let's take a listen.
10: Dr. Benjamin Rush was one of the most important of our founding fathers, in many ways the most important. George Washington was unquestionably the father of our political and military structure, and Alexander Hamilton fathered our economic structure. But it was Dr. Benjamin Rush who fathered our social structure. He was the only doctor with a medical school degree who signed the Declaration of Independence, and with his signature, he began a lifelong struggle for abolition of slavery, for women's rights, for a ban on child labor. He fought for establishment of universal free public education. He was first to advocate temperate use of alcohol and oppose tobacco use. He demanded that other doctors treat the poor as well as the rich, African Americans as well as whites. Doctors wouldn't treat African Americans then. He founded two great schools of higher education in Pennsylvania, Dickinson University in Carlisle and Franklin College, now known as Franklin and Marshall College. And he saved his alma mater, Princeton College, from oblivion after British troops burned it down. Just after the young Dr. Rush won appointment to Philadelphia Hospital, as it was called then, he discovered a basement filled with starving human beings, chained to walls, lying in their own filth, moaning, groaning, some with infected sores. Rush stormed into the hospital doctor's office and demanded their release and transfer into clean hospital rooms. He agreed to take personal custody of them and to care for them, and then forced the hospital board eventually to add a wing to the hospital to house them. Little by little, he saw most of them improve dramatically as he talked to them, listened to what they had to say, learned their interests, and introduced a range of recreational activities, arts and crafts, and what we now call physical therapy and occupational therapy. In listening to them, he developed a treatment he called talk therapy, what we now call psychotherapy. And that led to the release of the majority of them into civilian life. It was a miracle, a revolution in the treatment of the mentally ill, which has not changed since the beginnings of civilization. And this was 50 years before Sigmund Freud was even born. Dr. Benjamin Rush, not Sigmund Freud, discovered psychotherapy and other therapies for the mentally ill a century before Freud started writing about psychoanalysis. The American Psychiatric Association recognized Rush's great achievements by putting his image on their official seal and designating him father of American psychiatry. Now, Rush's deep concern for the human condition included an equally deep love of individual liberty, which is why he served in the Second Continental Congress and signed the Declaration of Independence. But he was not interested in a career in politics. He loved being a doctor, treating and curing the ill, and he wanted to heal the injured and cure the sick. So after signing the Declaration of Independence, he galloped out of Philadelphia and joined George Washington on the banks of the Delaware opposite Trenton, New Jersey. On Christmas night of 1776, Washington's army staged one of the most daring attacks in the Revolutionary War. They rode across the Delaware River through a driving snowstorm and overwhelmed a garrison of 1,000 Hessian soldiers at dawn. As Hessian defenders fired back, some of their bullets inevitably hit their marks. One man, unarmed, rushed into battle, not to fire a shot, but to stem the bleeding. Kneeling over the fallen, Dr. Benjamin Rush tried something no doctor had ever done before: prevent death on the battlefield. Until then, armies routinely left their wounded to die everywhere in the world. If a soldier could not run, walk, limp, or crawl off the battlefield, he was left to die. There were no doctors around to help. And there really was no choice. There was no such thing as an antiseptic. The vast majority of the badly injured, in peace as well as war, died from blood poisoning, septicemia. There was nothing anyone could do. Troops couldn't help, doctors or priests could do nothing except pray. And that seldom saved any lives, at least here on Earth. For Dr. Benjamin Rush, however, it seemed obscene to let men die fighting and bleeding for his country. After fighting ended at Trenton, he demanded that Washington set up field hospitals of a sort. Washington commandeered nearby houses, and Rush used them as field hospitals to form what would later become the Army Medical Corps, the first such corps in the world. Rush didn't save many of the wounded. Of course, there was no way he could. Medicine and medical care were still too primitive. Anesthesia, antiseptics, antibiotics, none of those existed when he went to work trying to save a soldier's life. When he had to amputate a soldier's limb, he fed the patient whiskey or rum and told him to bite on a piece of wood as hard as he could while Rush went to work with his scalpel. Within a minute or two, most soldiers passed out, and infections would later kill at least two-thirds of them within a few days. But in listening to this, remember that anesthesia didn't exist. The hollow point needle, they weren't invented until 1850. The stethoscope, blood transfusion, even simple aspirin, all of these things were 50 to 100 years in the future. When Rush walked onto that battlefield in Trenton, hospitals, like battlefields, hospitals were places where the badly injured or sick went to die. You didn't go to a hospital to have them save your life. If you were sick, you stayed at home and used worthless home remedies. Dr. Benjamin Rush only started the scientific revolution in medicine and did not live long enough to see any substantial progress in healthcare. But he could and did begin the job. And because of his status in Philadelphia society, he did live to see some of the results of his pioneering efforts. Philadelphia at the time was America's political, cultural, and economic center, and the signers of the Declaration of Independence were America's richest, most powerful men. Although Rush was not born to wealth, he was a farmer's son, he was superbly well-educated. He went to Princeton and then to the University of Edinburgh Medical School, which was the best medical school in the world at the time. He finished his studies in London, where Benjamin Franklin introduced him to England's most distinguished thinkers and scientists. Although he treated Philadelphia's rich and famous, he spent most of his time treating the poor, even African Americans, the first Caucasian doctor in America to do so.
26: 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And I thought I knew quite a bit about Rush, but that medical unit and his invention of the idea of a medical corps, I had no idea that this was his way of volunteering in our fight against the British. What a revolutionary on so many fronts, from the abolition movement to women's suffrage and more. This remarkable story, one they're not teaching for certain in schools across this country. The story of Dr. Benjamin Rush continues here on Our American Stories. 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
15: NBC News Radio, I'm Scott Carr. Millions across the South are again under heat alerts. Dozens of record high temperatures have already been broken this week, including in Miami and Oklahoma City, both cities seeing triple-digit temperatures. This says strong storms are threatening parts of the Midwest tonight. Flood watches are once again up for the Indiana, Missouri, and Illinois regions, the same areas that have been dealing with ongoing flood threats all week. Reports say the Federal Drug Enforcement Administration will join the investigation into the death of actress Hayden Panettiere. This after an earlier TMZ report that police are looking into whether Panettiere's death involved criminal conduct. Police in Greenville, South Carolina, arrived at the family home of the late actress's boyfriend, Brian Hickerson, for a welfare check, they say, days after Panettiere was found dead at a nearby Airbnb. A 911 call indicated she was in cardiac arrest following a possible overdose. Scott Carr, NBC News Radio.
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26: And we continue with Our American Stories and with author Harlow Giles Unger. And he has written a terrific book about the life of Benjamin Rush called Dr. Benjamin Rush, the Founding Father Who Healed a Wounded Nation. Let's pick up where we last left off.
10: Doctors North, South, East, and West refused even to consider treating African Americans at the time. Nor did many of them consider treating the poor. The poor were, in cities at least, were dirty, they smelled, they couldn't read or write. The slums they lived in had no water, no sewers. Conditions were horrible in the slums of America's cities. No one who called himself a doctor, even quacks, willingly set foot in the slums or wanted anything to do with those who lived there, except Dr. Benjamin Rush. Listen to Rush as he describes his daily rounds. I led a life of constant labor. I led a life in which my shop was crowded with the poor in the morning and at mealtimes, and I visited nearly every street and alley in the city every day. Often have I ascended the upper story of huts by a ladder. I had to sit on beds. There were no chairs. I risked not only taking their disease, but being infected by vermin. I seldom went to bed before 12 o'clock. Again, those are the words of Dr. Benjamin Rush. When he was not treating patients, though, he haunted the Pennsylvania State Assembly, demanding social reforms aimed directly or indirectly at improving the health of the city's population. Every social advance that he demanded was tied to health. He was the first to call for public sanitation. He wanted to sweep away the garbage, the sewage, and stagnant water, all of which he believed promoted disease. But science being what it was, he had no way of proving it and had to struggle with recalcitrant city and state officials to get them to hire street cleaners. And the way he convinced them was not by telling them how dirty the city was. He showed them how they and the city and the state would profit economically by cleaning the streets. He championed abolition of slavery, and as president of the Abolition Society, he naturally decried the cruelties of slavery. But the only way he could convince Pennsylvania legislators to abolish slavery was to show them how the state would benefit economically by freeing African Americans to make greater contributions to society. In 1780, he succeeded. And the Pennsylvania Assembly passed the first state law in America banning slavery. But Rush didn't stop there. He was distressed by the condition of free blacks in Philadelphia. He walked directly into their midst to treat them and their children medically. He was the first white doctor in America to do so. And after winning their trust, he urged them to build their own African-American church, the first such church in America. He not only raised funds to build that church, he joined its parishioners at its dedication. What people don't realize, the founding fathers did not invent slavery. When they were born, the slaves were already on the land, almost a century. Actually, Virginia tobacco growers, the great plantation owners, at the turn of the 18th century, early 1700s, petitioned Queen Anne to stop sending slaves there. The slave population in the so-called Sugar Islands at the time in the Caribbean had grown so large that they just couldn't absorb any more slaves. But slave trading had become a huge proportion of the British government's income. So they just arbitrarily started dumping slaves off the ships in Virginia for the plantation owners, and they didn't want them. They petitioned Queen Anne to not send any more slaves. Number one, they were illiterate. Number two, they couldn't speak English. And number three, tobacco planting, picking, and harvesting and curing is a skilled trade. It takes a lot of knowledge to do that, act carefully, and do it properly. Queen Anne wouldn't listen. She needed those revenues, so she just kept sending slave ships over here. Well, that generation of plantation owner died, another generation grew up and died, and now we get to the generation of our founding fathers, Jefferson, Washington, and the others, and they're born on lands in which, by law, by British law and subsequently early American laws, slaves were not human beings. They were property, and they were as much a part of each property as they were, as trees were. And you did not have the right. You could go to jail if you freed your slaves, period. So it wasn't until they were in their adult years that men like Washington and quite a few others saw the cruelty of slavery, the immorality of it, all the evils of slavery, and try to figure out a way around the law. Well, they didn't have control of the, they didn't have majorities in the state assemblies, but they couldn't do anything under British law. After the Revolution, they had a form of government. First of all, during the Confederation, each state was independent from the others. That lasted until 1789. Now you have a federal government. They had other things to do right away. They had to set up an executive branch. They had to set up a judiciary. And that took years. Meanwhile, people like Washington were looking into the law, and they found a way around the law. But the only way around it was in your last will and testament. That superseded the law, the written law of every state. And that's why Washington and his spouse Martha emancipated their slaves under Washington's will. And Richard Henry Lee did it. Many, many Southern leaders did the same thing. And that's all they could do under the law at that time. At the time, there was an army of quacks calling themselves doctors who rode into every town and village across America selling patent medicines. All of them were nothing more than fruit-flavored whiskey or rum that cured patients by rendering them senselessly drunk and oblivious to their illnesses or injuries. He charged them with killing their patients rather than curing them. He called for a law restricting the use of the title doctor to graduates of recognized medical schools or to those who had served apprenticeships, which was common in those days, apprenticeships with other doctors.
26: And you're listening to Harlow Giles Unger, who is the author of Dr. Benjamin Rush, the Founding Father Who Healed a Wounded Nation. He is also a former distinguished visiting fellow in American history at George Washington's Mount Vernon. If you're ever in Washington, D.C., give yourself an extra day and a half and go to Mount Vernon and then go to Montpelier and to, of course, Jefferson's home, Monticello, in Charlottesville. It's about an hour and a half due south. And you'll see the residences of these great founders. It's a beautiful field trip for a family going through the beautiful mountain country of Virginia and through Albemarle County itself, which is one of the most beautiful counties in the country. The story of Dr. Benjamin Rush, and my goodness, what a beauty, continues here on Our American Stories.

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7: And we continue with Our American Stories and with Harlow Giles Unger as he continues to unpack the story of Founding Father Dr. Benjamin Rush and his reforms and accomplishments in the medical industry. Let's continue with Harlow Unger.
8: He wrote the first code of ethics for doctors, which was still in effect in America until the Second World War. And he wrote an even more important work called Medical Inquiries and Observations upon the Diseases of the Mind. It was the first English language work written on psychiatry. It became the basic textbook for studies in psychiatry in America for the next century, until the beginning of the 20th century. That work was so remarkable that, as I said before, the American Psychiatric Association put his image on its official seal and placed a bronze plaque on his grave declaring him father of American psychiatry. To this day, I don't know why the world celebrates Freud instead of Dr. Benjamin Rush. I didn't mention that he was a great teacher, a professor of medicine at the University of Pennsylvania Medical School, and a professor of chemistry. He wrote the first American chemistry book. He trained more than 3,000 doctors, real doctors with MD degrees. And there's still more. I told you he was father of American psychiatry, but I didn't tell you that he was also father of, and you'll never guess this, the father

0: father of American veterinary medicine. In 1807, he delivered a lecture, then published a pamphlet on the medical care of domestic animals. It was the first such work ever published in America. The idea came to him years earlier. After he had finished his medical studies in England, he went to Paris. And it was in Paris that he visited what was then the world's first school of veterinary medicine. It had been founded to combat a cattle plague, but its efforts eventually improved the quality of animal life so much that farmer revenues began shooting up. In 1795, Rush went to Washington, who was a great farmer. Franklin, who wasn't a farmer, but he was a brilliant scientist, and formed a group of others to form a society to promote the development of veterinary medicine in America, with Rush writing a pamphlet citing the benefits of veterinary medicine to farmers and to the nation's agriculture. At the time, 95% of Americans lived or worked or owned farms. Why doesn't America celebrate this great founding father? Well, America doesn't really celebrate any founding fathers anymore. The memories of both Washington and Lincoln have been subsumed by shopping on what's now called President's Day that ignores both of them. But to answer my own question about Rush sainthood, apart from the fact that few Americans study or learn any American history anymore, the fact is that Dr. Benjamin Rush, America's greatest physician at the time of the Revolution, the father of modern American medical practice, knew next to nothing about treating the sick. No one did. No one did anywhere in the world. Nobody knew how to treat the sick. For centuries, from the time of ancient Greece, doctors and almost everyone else on earth believed that all human illnesses resulted from poisons that traveled in the air and collected in body fluids, in the blood and in the gastrointestinal tract. And the remedy seemed simple. Drain the body of its poisons by draining as much as possible of its fluids, and you'll get rid of the illness. Emptying the gut was simple with laxatives. Rush concocted a laxative that became known as Thunderbolts. You can use your imagination as to why. After emptying the gut, that left the vascular system. Well, you couldn't empty the people's blood without killing them. Indeed, that's exactly what happened to George Washington. At his insistence, he made the doctors keep bleeding him to cure he had a throat infection, to cure his infection, and then he finally died because they just bled him to death. Rush and most doctors were sensible enough to limit bleeding to between 1 and 2 pints a day, about 10 to 20% of the patient's reservoir of blood. That's usually not enough to send a patient into shock, but it is enough to make the patient feel a little lightheaded and less aware of their pain and discomfort. And they felt that way especially so when a founding father, a doctor like Benjamin Rush, who inspired awe in his patients when he promised them they'd feel better tomorrow. But bleeding had no effect at all on the underlying interest. In 24 hours, the body itself replaced the blood it lost, and many patients went on to die of the real disease. In August and September of 1793, the worst yellow fever epidemic in American history crushed Philadelphia. It claimed more than 5,000 people's lives, more than 10% of the population of the city. Only Rush and 4 other brave physicians remained. Most people fled. Only Rush and 4 other physicians remained to treat the stricken with purge and bleed treatments that accomplished nothing. Although Rush and the other doctors believed they saved many lives, those who survived purge and bleed treatments either would have survived the disease without bleeding or purging, or they didn't have yellow fever to begin with, and they simply got better. So many people died, however, that critics, a few of them other doctors from other cities, assailed Rush. One critic, a vicious British journalist who hated all things American and had no knowledge of science or medicine, he called Rush a butcher and killer in the newspaper he published. For the first time in his life, the radiant ring of light that seemed to hover above Rush's sainted head dimmed. For the first time in his life, he seemed mortal. So stung by the attacks by this journalist, he went into court and sued the journalist for libel. Although he won the case, his appearance in a courtroom and the public airing of such vile epithets, butcher, leech, and others, even by an ignorant journalist, tarnished the Rush name and left him somewhat broken. Celebrated throughout his life as one whom God had placed on earth to heal the sick, Rush now left the courtroom $5,000 richer, but deeply wounded. He gave his award to charity and in 1800 closed his medical practice and retreated to his country home to update earlier editions of his various books and published works. He never practiced medicine again. He died in 1813 and lies in Philadelphia's Christ Church burial ground near his dear friend Benjamin Franklin, but without that flame of fame that illuminates Franklin's grave. Rush deserves more. Thomas Jefferson said he knew no one among the founding fathers more benevolent, and these are Jefferson's words, no one more benevolent, more learned, of finer genius, or more honest than Dr. Benjamin Rush. John Adams agreed. He said that as a man of science, letters, taste, sense, patriotism, morality, taken all together, Rush has not left his equal in America or the world. I agree and hope my book will give this great American patriot, Dr. Benjamin Rush, the recognition he so deserves.
1: And great job, as always, by Greg Hengler, getting us this story and producing it. And a special thanks to Harlow Giles Unger. Again, his book is Dr. Benjamin Rush, the Founding Father Who Healed a Wounded Nation. And what a story. The father of modern-day psychiatry, the only MD who signed the Declaration. He started, essentially, the Army Medical Corps, and also, in the end, brought veterinary medicine to America and the improvement in the end of our agricultural economy. And by the way, it was very wise of him to sell it as that, as a benefit, a public good. And very wise to do that as well on how to treat the poor and sanitary concerns. One of the first people in this country to think about public sanitation. And all of this kind of storytelling always is available here on Our American Stories. It's what we do, folks. Bring stories like Dr. Benjamin Rush to you with unapologetic pride here on Our American Stories.
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9: I'm meteorologist Hunter McCullough with Northern News Now. Mostly clear to partly cloudy skies continue for the rest of the evening. Low temperatures tonight down into the 40s and 50s. Increasing clouds into our Thursday. Scattered rain showers become likely in the morning, and then some thunderstorms possible into the afternoon. A couple severe storms possible Thursday afternoon, the main threats being large hail and strong winds, mainly for southern portions of the region. With Northern News Now, I'm Hunter McCullough for 610 and FM 103.9.
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10: NBC News Radio, I'm Scott Carr. Strong storms are again threatening parts of the Midwest. Tornado warnings are in effect for parts of Indiana, as thousands of residents there are still without power after ongoing storms. Flood watches are up in Indiana, Missouri, and Illinois. Many of the same areas have been dealing with ongoing flood threats all week. This as millions in the American South are sweltering. Temperatures continue to rise. Dozens of record highs have been broken this week, including in Miami and Oklahoma City, both seeing temperatures in the triple digits. That heat wave is expected to persist through the weekend as a heat dome anchored in the Southwest has expanded. A female staffer in the U.S. House has told the House Ethics Committee that Representative Jimmy Gomez sexually assaulted her, contradicting statements by Gomez.
11: The Ethics Committee recently opened an investigation into allegations of sexual misconduct against the Democratic congressman who represents downtown Los Angeles and surrounding communities. Gomez is accused of engaging in inappropriate sexual contact with a staffer, which would be a violation of House ethics rules. Gomez has admitted to making personal mistakes outside of his marriage, but claims his actions were consensual in nature and haven't violated the law or House ethics rules. The woman, who has not publicly shared her name, told the committee Gomez's actions toward her were not consensual. I'm Daniel Martindale.
10: Hawaii is facing a new tropical threat. The National Hurricane Center is tracking a new tropical disturbance east-southeast of the Hawaiian Islands that's got a high chance of developing into a tropical depression. Bad news for some residents still recovering from Hurricane Lala. Today was day three of witness testimony in the Tupac Shakur murder trial in Las Vegas. Dwayne Keffie D. Davis is accused of orchestrating his murder in 1996. Davis claimed in a 2019 book that he did orchestrate the drive-by shooting that killed the rapper, but now says that was fiction, written by a ghostwriter. Scott Carr, NBC News Radio.
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10: In Dearborn, Michigan, there were several arrests made Tuesday night after supporters of the anti-Islam activist Jake Lang clashed with counter-protesters.
15: Amen! Jesus!
10: Hallelujah! Hundreds turned up outside a meeting of the Dearborn City Council where security was tight because of a planned appearance by Lang. Tensions were high during the protest, and Dearborn police confirmed that 22 arrests were made. A new report shows a U.S. Navy ship was left without power for 4 days in the South China Sea last month.
16: According to a statement provided to ABC News, the power failure left the ship's crew without portable water, hot food, working toilets, or air conditioning. The incident points to growing concerns about the strain on the Navy as it handles the Iran war and more global commitments. No injuries to the crew were reported. I'm Matt Mattinson.
10: A medication mix-up at a hospital in Nashville has triggered a state investigation after officials at the hospital say 4 patients were harmed during joint replacement surgeries. Joe Lincoln has that.
17: The incident happened Friday at Ascension St. Thomas Midtown in Nashville. Hospital officials say 4 patients were affected, and the case was reported to state regulators. Family members of 72-year-old Glenda Dorton say she went in for a routine knee replacement but was left paralyzed from the chest down. Reports indicate patients were supposed to receive the anesthetic bupivacaine during spinal anesthesia but may have been given potassium chloride instead.
10: Police in South Carolina say they'll investigate whether criminal conduct might have played a role in the death of actress Hayden Panettiere. That's from a TMZ report. Greenville, South Carolina police arrived at the family home of the late actress's boyfriend, Brian Hickerson, for a welfare check, they say, days after Panettiere was found dead at a nearby Airbnb. Police tell TMZ they started an investigation because of the unexpected nature of the death of the 36-year-old. Scott Carr, NBC News Radio.
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1: This is Lee Habib, and this is Our American Stories, the show where America is the star and the American people, coming to you from the city where the West begins, Fort Worth, Texas. Major League Baseball pitcher R.A. Dickey is one of the most unlikely success stories in baseball. A man who rose from years of pain and heartbreak to win the game's highest honor. But what he found along the way was something far greater than baseball. Here's R.A. to join us with his story.
20: When you're sexually abused, you feel less than human. You know, you feel like you're something that has been used and thrown away, and you start forming these big macro kind of things about the world from this place of hurt and deception and secrets and dark and wickedness. And if you do not deal with that, it will hurt you to your core for a very long time. And that was the beginning of my path. My mom got pregnant and had me when she was 17 years old. It wasn't smooth sailing from a family life standpoint. I started to figure out, you know, the tribulations and tragedies of life pretty early. My parents got divorced very early in my life. A lot of it I thought was because of me, or, you know, the burden of having children and not having enough income. Like, those were some of the motifs that I felt as a kid. At the same time my parents were getting divorced and moving on, the first real trauma of my life occurred outside of just the divorce. I went through some sexual abuse by the hands of a babysitter or someone that was supposed to be in charge or in care of me. And then another time in Pulaski, Tennessee, by a stranger. And so those things happened simultaneously in the same summer. It changes you when something like that happens at such an early age, and maybe at any age. But to me, you know, I was, you know, 8 years old. It stunts your growth as a human being. It's almost like you stop growing emotionally, and the only real concern you have in those moments are self-protection, self-preservation, how you can survive, how you can hide. You learn all these toxic mechanisms for getting through life without anybody knowing who you really are because you're so ashamed. And when that happens as you're forming at 8, 9, 10 years old, it's a very lonely place. I became very good at stuffing and being a chameleon, making people see what I wanted to see from a very early age. I was super manipulative, lying about where I came from, trying to cover up pain and loneliness, and no one knew. And as I grew up, the one sanctuary that I always had was sports. I threw myself into them. I wanted to compete all the time. I was always playing a sport. There was always a ball in my hand. I went to Wright Junior High, which was a kind of an inner city school. And my hope was that at some point I would be able to go kind of to the other side of town to a place called Montgomery Bell Academy, where my uncle Ricky Bowers went. I'd grown up kind of going to watch him play basketball. You know, I just always was competing, always at something. And so that was kind of the place where I felt the safest, on a field somewhere. It gave me a breather from the things that I battled in the darkness. And so I threw myself into sports real heavily and worked at it relentlessly. So that got recognized to the degree where Montgomeryville Academy, which was an all-boys prep school in Nashville, they took notice enough, and I had a little bit of pedigree there and legacy with my uncle having gone there and done well, that I got an opportunity to go over there. At this time, my mom was working 2 or 3 jobs. I was a latchkey kid. You know, the key was under the mat for me. I'd come home from school and be on my own until she would get home from her second job sometimes. And so I was just running the neighborhood, playing sports with whoever I could. And then I would see her at nighttime and wake up and then go back to school. But I was going from that environment over to a very affluent area where this prep school was. And I did not fit in and did not feel like I measured up. You know, I didn't grow up with money, didn't understand it, you know, felt inadequate a lot of times. And not because people would even make me feel inadequate. I came in with this stigma attached to the things that had happened to me already. And there was a guy that took notice of me. We were on the middle school football team together, and he invited me to a Fellowship of Christian Athletes event that we were having on campus. And that was my real first exposure to Jesus. I was captivated. I was captivated by this person of Jesus and what I didn't yet buy into what he had done for me. Like, I didn't quite understand that part, but the way that he lived and why he had come and what he potentially was able to hold for me stuck with me. You know, I was always one that was going to rather see a good sermon than hear one. And so I was always watching how people behaved to see if I could trust it. And so in Bo, who confessed to have a relationship with Christ, I was watching a human being act selflessly and still compete hard, and he would be the first guy to smash you in the mouth, but the first guy to pick you up off the ground. Like, I was getting to see that kind of behavior, and I just watched. His mother, Vicky, talked about Christ all the time when I would come over, and she would always be trying to convert me, and I would always pump the brakes on it, or I would slip out because I was uncomfortable still. I just was scared, man. I operated out of fear, the fear that somebody might know me, really. The fear that I'd be rejected. you know, if they did know me. And what I was being invited into by Christ was a very intimate relationship. And I was scared of the intimacy, petrified of it. But the Bartholomews represented something that I felt like was worth chasing.
1: And you've been listening to R.A. Dickey, who happens to be the first knuckleball pitcher to ever win the Cy Young. And that's the greatest award a pitcher can win in Major League Baseball. And he was sexually abused when he was young. And also his parents were divorced when he was young. And of course, he blamed himself for that and the shame and the trauma from being sexually abused. Well, he just hid it. He did what people do. There was one sanctuary, sports, and one that looked interesting, and that's Jesus Christ. When we come back, more of the story of R.A. Dickey on Our American Stories. This is Lee Habib, host of Our American Stories. 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We'd love to hear them and put them on the air. Our audience loves them too.
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9: I'm meteorologist Hunter McCullough with Northern News Now. Mostly clear to partly cloudy skies continue for the rest of the evening. Low temperatures tonight down into the 40s and 50s. Increasing clouds into our Thursday. Scattered rain showers become likely in the morning, and then some thunderstorms possible into the afternoon. A couple severe storms possible Thursday afternoon, the main threats being large hail and strong winds, mainly for southern portions of the region. With Northern News Now, I'm Hunter McCullough for 610 and FM 103.9 KDAL.
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1: And we continue with Our American Stories and with the story of R.A. Dickey. When we last left off, he was sharing a story about a friend at school who noticed he was struggling and invited him over to his home, a simple invitation that would change everything. Here's R.A.
20: And so one afternoon, I went home with him, and his mom, just like she always had done, said, "Hey, I'd really like for you to know Christ." And of course, many, many times I'd say, "You know, Miss B, I'm just not ready." Or like I said, I'd go outside and disappear. And this particular time, I said, I want to know the peace that comes with that. And the relief I feel like I can get if I were able to share my most wicked self and the things that were most evil in my life that I felt like were overwhelming with. I wasn't willing to share that with other human beings, but in Christ, I found someone that I could do that in my bedroom. And that's what I did. I got down on my knees when I was 13 years old and invited Christ into my life. And that was the beginning of a journey for me. That faith wasn't necessarily cultivated, but the foundations had been laid that I was never going to be able to reject. It was still always playing in the background, but sports was where I found my worth, purpose. That's where I felt most at home. But as I moved on into high school, between my 10th and 11th grade year, it moved from I'm just having fun to I may have an opportunity here to get my school paid for. Like that was the only way I was going to go to college. I started getting letters from Ole Miss and Vanderbilt, and all these schools would come before there were cell phones or, you know, people would call your home. You would get letters that would show up at the school mailbox, and you would go every day and you would check your mailbox at school. It was really cool. And every day I'd go, there'd be a different letter. And then as I started to go from my junior to my senior year, I started to get letters from Major League Baseball clubs, like tryouts and invitations and tests that they wanted me to take and questionnaires they wanted me to answer. And so I went all in. As I started to get into my senior year in high school, there was a chance I was going to be drafted by a major league ball club out of high school. And I had already at this time accepted a scholarship to go play at the University of Tennessee, play baseball at the University of Tennessee. And I was drafted the day of my graduation by the Detroit Tigers. They sent me a telegram. A telegram came and it said, "You've been drafted by the Detroit Tigers in the 10th round. And so from there, I had to make a decision on whether to accept $175,000 and start my major league career or go to college and try to cultivate my craft so that I could become a better pitcher. And with a lot of deliberation and trying to seek as much wise counsel as I could, I decided that I was going to go to college. You know, had a lot to learn and a big runway to grow from a pitching standpoint. So I decided to go to the University of Tennessee and turned down the 175 out of high school. I didn't really know what to expect. I went in as a college freshman, and at that time, you know, they were only carrying 13 and 14 man pitching staff. So if you were on the staff, you were going to pitch at some point. And my very first collegiate start was really interesting. I started against the University of Miami, Miami Hurricanes, where A-Rod went. And I had not known any baseball outside of Nashville, Tennessee, or going to play summer ball somewhere. So it was packed. I pitched against Miami and lost 3-1. And then from then on, I won 15 straight games and then lost my last one. So I was 15-2 my freshman year, and a lot of good things were happening. I was a freshman All-American. I got invited to be on the Olympic team, the Olympic trial team. And after my freshman year, came back for my sophomore year, had another very good year, played with the Olympic team again. My sophomore year, we went to College World Series and we finished third, and then went to play against the world on the Olympic tour. And then my junior year, which was my draft year, so I was drafted as a senior out of high school, and the next time I could be drafted was after my junior year in college. And here we were, my junior year in college, and we had a pretty good year. We made it to a regional. We didn't make it to the College World Series, but then I got to play in the Olympic Games in 1996. Had a really fun time and learned a lot and got better and improved my draft status from 10th rounder to first rounder. I was drafted by the Texas Rangers in the first round of the June amateur draft. So I had agreed in principle to a contract that was for about $875,000. Now that was more money than I had ever heard of, much less seen, you know, from where I came from. So I was super excited about that, of course, and very hopeful and, you know, getting to live out a dream and the culmination of so many hopes. So there was a mandatory physical that every first rounder had to take to make sure that the team, you know, was getting a healthy prospect. And I had nothing to hide. I'd never had anything to hide. I hadn't been hurt a day in my life. Like I said, I was a quarterback and never missed a bullpen or a practice, really, literally, in 3 years at UT, and never missed a start on the Olympic team. But when I went down for my physical after the Olympics were over and I had agreed to my contract and I had flown down to meet Nolan Ryan, throw out the first pitch, you know, do the whole thing, I took my physical before I went to the field. And one of the doctors that was there had noticed a picture on the cover of a Baseball America that I was on where my arm was bent in the picture, kind of funny. You can look the picture up online, it's still there, but it's just that my arm was bent in a way that was concerning to the doctor. So he decided to do a protocol of tests to see that if there was something going on in there. He thought there might be something wrong. And so by the time I had left the doctor's office to the time I had arrived at Arlington to throw out the first pitch, they had talked, the doctor and the general manager. And the general manager proceeded to call me in the office and tell me that they were rescinding the contract and they weren't sure that I was healthy and they needed me to go down and get a second opinion and they were going to put everything on hold. And so I was devastated. I'd already, you know, internally been dealing my whole life with feeling broken and inadequate and, you know, ugly and all those things. And now the one thing that had brought me so much value and identity was being threatened by it being broken and it being undervalued and worthless and all the things that I had felt internally. I will not forget the emotion, internalizing all that and not feeling like I had anywhere to go with it. And so I flew back, went down to Dr. James Andrews, a world-renowned orthopedic surgeon in Birmingham, Alabama. And he had me take an MRI, and they expedited it up to his offices from the bottom floor where I was in the MRI tube. And I'll never forget walking upstairs so we could read it right there and call the Rangers and tell them everything was okay. It was bad news for me. It was bad news for the Rangers. And the potential relationship between the Rangers and I took a hit. What the discovery was that I did not have a UCL in my right elbow at all. So the ligament that is supposed to stabilize that elbow joint, it was had disintegrated. It was not there. They had never seen anything like it. Dr. Andrews even said, "I don't believe that this is true. I want you to go down and take another MRI." So I took two MRIs. And sure enough, the discovery was made that I didn't have the existence of an ulnar collateral ligament. Now, in baseball, that is the ligament of all ligaments, right? Like that's the Tommy John ligament. That's the ligament that everybody has replaced or tears when they're pitching and throwing these high velocities. I did not have that. Obviously, Dr. Andrews had to call Doug Melvin, who was the general manager of the Rangers, and say, "Hey, we discovered that this kid doesn't even have a UCL. So not only is it not ripped, he just doesn't have one." But what was crazy was I was asymptomatic. Like I could still throw hard, was fine, never been hurt. And I tried to argue that I should get more money because you were never going to have to replace it. But they didn't go for that. they thought they were getting damaged goods. And so not only did they rescind the offer, they actually said that we're not sure we even want to sign you to any amount of money. We just want you to go back to college. And my thought was going back to college with this condition already over me meant I just lost my chance to play professional baseball. I'd gone through all this, had all the success. And yet here I am being told I wasn't going to be able to ever do it again.
2: And you're listening to R.A. Dickey tell one heck of a story. Baseball is his refuge. He knows the Lord. He knows Jesus Christ, but not like he would as he became an adult. Well, he'd always said he'd felt broken and inadequate. And the one place that didn't happen was on the ball field. And in came that diagnosis. He did not have a UCL. And the deal from the Texas Rangers was rescinded. And he was back to college. Who knew? What next? When we come back, more of R.A. Dickey's story here on Our American Stories.

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4: NBC News Radio, I'm Scott Carr. Strong storms are again threatening parts of the Midwest. Flood watches are up again in Indiana, Missouri, and Illinois, the same areas that have been dealing with ongoing flood threats all week. Thousands in Indiana are still without power due to the ongoing storms. Reports say the Federal Drug Enforcement Agency is joining the investigation into the death of American actress Hayden Panettiere. This after an earlier TMZ report that police are looking into whether Panettiere's death may have involved criminal conduct. Police in Greenville, South Carolina, visited the home of the late actress's boyfriend, Brian Hickerson, for a welfare check days after Panettiere was found dead at a nearby Airbnb. At least one person is dead after a mid-air collision in Pennsylvania. Officials say a small plane has collided with a Pennsylvania State Police helicopter near Carlisle Airport in Cumberland County. One person on board the plane was killed while two troopers on the helicopter were injured. Scott Carr, NBC News Radio.
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10: And we're back with our American Stories and with R.A. Dickey's story. When we left off last, he'd just learned that his pitching arm was missing its UCL. News that threatened to end his dream, one that he thought was just beginning. Here again is R.A. Dickey.
11: I went back home and was thinking, I'll just go back for my senior year and do the best I can as a UT Vol and see what happens. But there's no guarantee I'd even be drafted again. And then the night before, I had to go back to class. And once you step foot in the classroom for your senior year, you become ineligible to sign with a major league club until the following draft. So if something was going to happen, it had to happen before my first class, my first 8 a.m. I was enrolled in an English class 8 a.m. the next day, and it was about 9:30 at night, and I still hadn't left Nashville. And the phone rang, and it was the general manager of the Texas Rangers, and he basically said, "Hey, we have $75,000 for you. Take it or leave it, and you can start your professional career with us, and we'll give you a chance." And I was crushed, you know, but at least it was an opportunity, and I was willing to bet on myself in that moment. And I called him back and said, "Okay, I'm happy to be a Ranger." And so I accepted the offer, even though it was even less than what I had agreed to as a 10th rounder out of high school. And so that's how I started my professional career. My first year down there, it was a tough year. I didn't do well. I ended up having a bone chip that I had to have taken out. So it was also confirmation that, again, like, they were right. I was broken and this and that. It was unrelated to the absence of the UCL, but nonetheless, it was an injury that I sustained and had to have fixed. And so I felt like I had a scab that was just being ripped off over and over and over again so many different times in my life, because that had become my identity. My identity had become the victim of being sexually abused. I didn't perform very well my first year. Went back to A-ball for my second year. At this point, I was married, and we were making $650 a month with a roommate. And his roommate had a wife, so the four of us lived together as newlyweds. That's not always great, you know. But my wife was such a trooper, you know. Like, she supported me, encouraged me. So that second year in pro ball, I did a little bit better. I actually was a closer instead of a starter for the first time in my career, and tied the Florida State record for most saves in a year with 38. And like, my stuff was better. And so I would go from double A to triple A all the while. You know, I was married and we had our first child while I was in triple A. And I was drafted in 1996 and got my first cup of coffee in the major leagues in 2001. And that was like a 30-day stint with the Texas Rangers as a conventional pitcher. And from then on, from basically 2001 till 2005, I just was this journeyman that would bounce up and down. You know, you're good enough today, you're not good enough for this day, we're going to send you back down. And my wife was with me up and down the whole time, and we were spending time apart. And, you know, it's hard. It's very, very difficult. I mean, the divorce rate in professional baseball is like 59%, which is horrible. It's just really, really hard on a marriage. But still, I was living a lot of my life in the dark and in secret and embarrassed. Every time that I would perform poorly, I would feel that wound open up. Every time I would get sent down, I would feel that wound open up. And it was like I was being abused all over again, because I'd never grown up. I was working second jobs, trying to earn enough money to make a house payment. And I had two kids. And so there was another dynamic that was part of the thing. Like, you know, what kind of, I was sad about, you know, my ability to be a father and be present for my children, and carrying all this baggage around from a past that had been so ugly that I didn't feel worthy of having these beautiful children. And like, it just would compound and compound. And I just was at the end. I was at the end of myself, man. I was ready to have relief. And I felt like if I took myself out of the world, that felt like the best scenario of a bunch of different scenarios for me. I had decided that that was it. I had driven my car underneath my carport. I had duct taped a rubber hose to the muffler of my car and run the hose into the driver's side window and stuffed towels around the crease of the window. I remember weeping and being sorry and filled with shame, man. It was just pure and utter shame. And as I was turning the key, all I heard was just this loud voice in my spirit, and so loudly that you cannot deny that that's what it was, saying, "Don't do it. I have something else for you." I felt like God saw me, like he saw me. I didn't turn the key. I hid all the paraphernalia that I'd used on the car for my wife. And the next morning, the pastor of my church happened to drop by unannounced. And we started having a conversation, and I started to let him in on kind of what was going on internally, and I didn't share with the about the abuse, but I did say I was in a bad way, and that's kind of how I eventually got to Stephen James, a well-known counselor here in Nashville, Tennessee, and we met one time, and he had a gift of being able to see through all my SportsCenter answers to his questions, right? Like he could see through it all. And the one thing that really changed me was when he looked at me and he said, "Hey, Ari, listen," he said, "no matter what you tell me, no matter what you've done, like I'm not going anywhere. Like I'm here. I'm not leaving you." And that melted me on the spot. I'd never had another human being say those kinds of words to me. But I felt in that moment like if I were to tell him this, he's going to get up and walk out or kick me out of the office, or like that's what the enemy does, so that you won't bring the truth to light. And God wants the truth to be brought to light. And so when I did that, it was like a burden had been lifted in a way that I can't even describe to you. It was just overwhelming. And I just sat there in it for, I felt like an eternity. We didn't even talk, man. I told him what had happened and started crying, and he started crying, and he hugged me. He was probably the first man that I'd hugged, and, you know, because like my abuser was a man. I can't describe it, man. I had a chance after being in that car and almost committing suicide to that couch where I felt so much redemption in a moment. It was overwhelming. I could care less about baseball at that point. It was the first time in my whole life, the thing that had brought me so much validity and value and worth and my identity was tied up in so deeply. I could have cared less about being a Major League Baseball player for a minute. All I cared about was, now that I'm free of this, how can I be the best husband, the best father, the best friend, the best, like, how can I gain back all this time that I had lost from, you know, not letting people in on who I was? And Stephen was the first person I ever told about my abuse before my wife. And we got to this place in therapy. I had to be okay with her looking at me and say, "Hey, all right, I didn't sign up for this. You lied to me. You didn't tell me the truth about who you were. You know, I'm sorry, but this is not the life for me." Like I had to come to the place where I was okay with that, even though it would have been devastating for me. And so when I got to the place through therapy that I could accept that, if that were the answer, I brought her in to tell her the truth about everything. And she said, "Hey, man, I can't love you in pieces. I love you fully. And I'm sorry you didn't tell me or trust me enough to do that, but I'm not going anywhere." And again, like, it's just, it moved me so much that it just kept motivating me to want to get deeper and deeper. And that's all I cared about.
10: 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Dickey's story. And what a story you're listening to. And my goodness, to hit that low of lows, to be in his car duct taping rubber to his muffler, then hearing that voice, "Don't do it, I have something for you." And then to have his wife say, "No matter what you tell me, no matter what you've done, I'm here." Life-changing for R.A. Dickey. When we come back, the rest of R.A. Dickey's story here on Our American Stories. 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
8: And we continue with Our American Stories and with R.A. Dickey, the former Major League Baseball pitcher, who's here sharing his story of brokenness and redemption. By the way, pick up his book, Wherever I Wind Up, on Amazon or wherever you get your books. Let's return to R.A. Dickey for the rest of this story.
9: One of the things that helped shape the best parts of my baseball career was when I had a real change in perspective from who I was as a human being, like R.A. Dickey, the baseball player, the athlete, or the guy that had played on the Olympics, went to College World Series, like all those accolades that somehow get messed into who you feel like you are as a human being that you cling to so dearly because it gives you value. When I changed from that perspective to the understanding that baseball was just what I was able to do, it's not who I was. For so long, it had been who I was. I was a victim of sexual abuse and I was an athlete. And the less I really worried about the baseball part, the more success I actually started to have. I'd gotten called in the office in 2005. And Oral Hershiser, who was our pitching coach, Buck Showalter was our manager. They pulled me aside in the office after an outing I had in the big leagues where I got beat up and said, hey, man, you just don't have it anymore as a conventional pitcher. And then they said, but we do think you have a good enough knuckleball to be a full-time knuckleballer. They had seen me play catch on the side with my knuckleball and beat up my catch partner with it, and he couldn't catch it. And Oral would walk by and say, hey, man, what's that? And I'd say, it's just a knuckleball. I'm just messing around. And I started to throw it in the games a little bit, but they wanted me to throw it 90% of the time. And so they said, we don't have room for you anymore in this organization as a conventional pitcher. There are guys that are so much better than you now, but we do think that you have possibly a future as a knuckleballer. So we want you to go down and learn that pitch. Basically, a good knuckleball only rotates about half of a revolution from the time it leaves your hand until the time it gets to the plate. And that's a really hard thing to do when you think about how many balls are spinning that come out of a pitcher's hand for their career. You know, there's not a lot of people that can teach the knuckleball, right? It's a real rare thing. In fact, Tim Wakefield was the only knuckleballer for quite a while in the major leagues. And as I was

0: turning the pitch and trying it, you know, my pitching coach with the Rangers couldn't tell me much. He couldn't teach me much. So I reached out to Charlie Huff, who was a longtime knuckleball guy and an icon in the Ranger community. And he helped me a lot. He changed my grip. He gave me a different kind of way to look at my mechanic. And that was real important. And in my first major league start in 2006 as a full-time knuckleballer, I gave up 6 home runs in 3 1/3 innings and tied a modern day major league record for the most home runs given up in a game. And then 07 came and I was able to sign a contract with the Milwaukee Brewers. And the Milwaukee Brewers AAA affiliate is the Nashville Sounds. God said, look, man, I'm gonna allow you to stay home, play baseball, and work on your marriage. I was going to counseling in the weeks as much as I could. I would go play at night, go in the afternoons to counseling or in the mornings. And the more release I gave over to the things that should have the priority, the more success I had on the baseball field. I ended up in 07 with the Nashville Sounds as a knuckleballer being the PCL Pitcher of the Year. You know, I cared, like I'd been given a gift to be able to throw a knuckleball well. So I wanted to cultivate that, and I loved getting to the field and working on that. But man, when I left, I left. Like, it was all left behind, and I just wanted to get home to my wife. And I would go back to the Nashville Sounds, have a start, and throw a shutout. I think there's only been 30, maybe, in the history of Major League Baseball to throw a knuckleball with any amount of success. And so it's hard to do. And so because of that, the fraternity is very tight and we pull for one another real hard. And so much so that I made the club with the Seattle Mariners in 2008. After the Nashville Sounds, I was back up in the big leagues and we were playing the Boston Red Sox and Tim Wakefield was throwing a bullpen. And he invited me to come watch his bullpen. So imagine an opponent inviting me to come watch away where I might could beat his team. Like, it was just unheard of, right? So of course I went over there and he was sharing with me all his secrets. And then from there I went to Phil Niekro the next year. And so I had Charlie Huff and Tim Wakefield and Phil Niekro like on my Rolodex. It's like the Jedi Council of knuckleballers, man. I mean, it was unbelievable. They were so willing and so generous to share it. And they pulled for me, they called me. Those men were instrumental in my journey. Leading up to 2012, when I won the National League Cy Young, I said at the acceptance speech, I said, this isn't a win for me. This is a win for every knuckleballer that's ever lived, that's had success, that people kind of put to the margins because they did something differently. You know, like, think about Phil Niekro, won 300 games in the major leagues, never won a Cy Young. And a lot of it was because of the bias that sports writers had at the time about a knuckleball pitcher. You know, like, it was this kind of side freak show thing that might not should even be in baseball, but yet here it is and it's having success. But anyway, when I won that, it was really a celebration of all those guys, man. I mean, they all poured into me and they all gave me a piece of themselves. That's what I was able to run with through all the success that I had from basically 2010 until 2017, when I got to finish my career with the team that I grew up watching that had Phil Niekro on it, which was the Atlanta Braves. And all the mistakes that I had made for so long in my life, I was able to bring to bear in interviews and in conversations in a way that was really freeing. I didn't have to pretend anymore. I didn't have to pretend to be somebody I wasn't. I was okay being a broken guy that had gone through some really hard things, but yet still had the capacity to do some really remarkable things. And so when I started to understand that baseball was just something that I did, like being an electrician or being it's fun. I enjoyed it and I had a passion for it. And I felt like an opportunity and a gift God had given me. But that wasn't the thing that defined me. You know, I wanted to be seen as someone who God had redeemed. And God is, for me, God is not the God of second chances. He's the God of infinite chances, man. He has shown up for me so many daggum times. It's just remarkable. You know, I continue to see myself as, you know, an Israelite that got rescued out of Egypt, seeing all these incredible things, yet still rebelling. And yet there he is yet again. And I wanted to be a disciple, right, man? I wanted to live out my faith in a way that was life-changing. How could I do that? Well, I got to show up as a husband, right? I got to care about getting in the Word. right? Like, I got to care about living out scripture to my kids. I got to include them in my story. I've got to tell the truth. I've got to talk about the redemption that I've experienced. Like, all those things became the things that I wanted to do more than baseball. So the baseball part allowed me to have a platform to be able to do that to a wide audience. But it's not the thing that drove me to be who I was. I mean, like, being a baseball player, that was no longer the motivating factor for me. When I retired, I felt like God was calling me into an amazing organization called the Nashville Anti-Human Trafficking Coalition. It not only rescues and restores victims of human trafficking, but it also, we educate people in our community around, you know, our most vulnerable demographic is middle and high school students. And so we get to go in and talk about what to look for on your phones and how to educate people about the grooming process and how prevalent it is in our community and how it wants to hide on the sidelines in so many different ways. And we get to bring to light a lot of, you know, what I talk about, just bringing the truth to light for a lot of people. And then we also have a social enterprise that these ladies that we rescue, they go through a Christ-centered curriculum. And when they get to check a bunch of boxes, they get to move to our social enterprise, which is a bakery that we have. And they all have had some addiction, so they go immediate. We have partnerships where they go immediately into treatment, and then they get out, and we get to love on them in a way that they are not used to, and it's transforming. And the only way we can do that is we get to love broken people because we're broken. God has given me a gift in getting to serve in that capacity, because I feel the pain of a lot of the wounds that those girls have gone through. And, you know, there is brokenness, but there's also joy, and you can walk forward with both.
1: And a terrific job on the production, editing, and storytelling by our own Madison Derricotte. And a special thanks to R.A. Dickey for sharing his story. And my goodness, the turning point comes when he realizes that his identity is not in baseball. It's in Jesus. This changes his whole life. It changes paradigm. Baseball, he discovered, was something he just did, like an electrician or any craftsman. But I was someone God redeemed, he said. He's not a God of second chances. He's a God of infinite chances. And by the way, as that walk got better, his success, well, that grew in baseball and led right to him winning in 2012 the National League Cy Young Award. But you could tell just listening to him where he takes his pleasure, where he takes his sustenance, and where he gets meaning in his life. And that comes from serving his God and serving other broken people. The story of R.A. Dickey here on Our American Story.
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10: I'm meteorologist Hunter McCullough with Northern News Now. Mostly clear to partly cloudy skies continue for the rest of the evening. Low temperatures tonight down into the 40s and 50s. Increasing clouds into our Thursday. Scattered rain showers become likely in the morning, and then some thunderstorms possible into the afternoon. A couple severe storms possible Thursday afternoon, the main threats being large hail and strong winds, mainly for southern portions of the region. With Northern News Now, I'm Hunter McCullough for 610 and FM 103.9.
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11: NBC News Radio, I'm Tammy Trujillo. Strong storms are threatening parts of the Midwest tonight. Flood watches are once again up for the region. Indiana, Missouri, and Illinois face the biggest threats. These same areas have been dealing with ongoing flood threats all week. The ongoing severe weather is expected to bring damaging winds, hail, and isolated tornadoes, alongside a persistent risk of flash flooding. Reports say the DEA is joining the investigation into the death of actress Hayden Panettiere. Scott Carr has details.
12: This after a TMZ report that police are looking into whether Panettiere's death may have involved criminal conduct. Police in Greenville, South Carolina, arrived at the family home of the late actress's boyfriend, Brian Hickerson, for a welfare check days after Panettiere was found dead at a nearby Airbnb. No definitive cause of death has been released by police. A 911 call indicated she was in cardiac arrest after a possible drug overdose. I'm Scott Carr.
11: At least one person is dead following a mid-air collision in Pennsylvania. Officials say a small plane collided with a Pennsylvania State Police helicopter near Carlisle Airport in Cumberland County Wednesday night. One person aboard the plane was killed, while the two troopers aboard the helicopter were injured. Authorities are looking into the cause of the crash.

0: FX is bringing back the Sons of Anarchy cast for a new show. The network has ordered Legends, a limited series that brings back much of the outlaw biker drama's original crew, including Charlie Hunnam, Ron Perlman, Katie Sagal, Maggie Siff, and Tommy Flanagan. FX says the series follows the cast as they reunite at a fan convention more than a decade after the show ended, when a real-world threat takes place. Hunnam developed the show with Jonathan Groff. 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
0: Cyclospora cases have risen to more than 15,000 confirmed cases across the country. Sara Lee Kessler reports.
3: The CDC says at least 828 people infected by Cyclospora bacteria have been hospitalized and two have died. Cyclosporiasis cases have turned up in 47 states. Federal health officials continue to investigate this parasite outbreak linked to iceberg lettuce imported from Mexico. It was first identified in July among diners who ate shredded lettuce at Taco Bell restaurants. I'm Sara Lee Kessler.
0: The Treasury Department's increasing the maximum amount of U.S. debt it can buy back. Starting next month, the department will double the maximum value of longer-dated securities. The announcement comes just a day after Treasury bond yields hit their highest rate since 2007. The change will go into effect on September 9th. Amazon is significantly expanding its Prime Air drone delivery service, with plans to reach nearly 500 cities and towns across the U.S. by the end of the year. That story from Monica Nelson.
4: The company says customers can receive eligible items, including groceries, medications, and household goods, in as little as 30 minutes. After an order is placed, packages weighing up to 5 pounds are loaded onto autonomous drones that use onboard sensors and obstacle avoidance technology to navigate safely to customers' homes. The drones identify a safe drop zone before delivering the package and returning to base. The expansion marks a major step in Amazon's push for faster delivery service. I'm Monica Nelson.
0: Marilyn Monroe's the latest icon to become a Barbie. Mattel's releasing the highly anticipated signature doll to commemorate what would have been Monroe's 100th birthday. It features her signature platinum bob hairdo. While the doll wears a hot pink gown with an oversized bow, opera gloves, and stacks of jewelry, like what she wore for her legendary 1953 performance of Diamonds Are a Girl's Best Friend in the movie Gentlemen Prefer Blondes. Tammy Trujillo, NBC News Radio.
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1: NBC News Radio, I'm Tammy Trujillo. President Trump says interest rates need to come down. Speaking to reporters at the White House on Wednesday, Trump said he likes Federal Reserve Chairman Kevin Warsh, but his hands are tied due to the Board of Governors, which he called political. The president said the Fed should bring down interest rates because the U.S. economy is strong and a ton of investments being made. An experimental vaccine treatment is showing signs of preventing cancer from returning or spreading in a study of high-risk melanoma patients. That's according to pharmaceutical giants Moderna and Merck. The companies haven't published the results or released the new data, saying it will be presented at an upcoming medical meeting and shared with regulators. The murder trial involving the death of Tupac Shakur continues in Las Vegas. Dwayne Davis is accused of orchestrating Shakur's murder in 1996. Davis has pleaded not guilty and faces a murder charge in the case. Tammy Trujillo, NBC News Radio.
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5: NBC News Radio, I'm Tammy Trujillo. President Trump is saying interest rates in the U.S. need to come down. Scott Carr has details.
6: Speaking to reporters at the White House Wednesday, the president said he likes Federal Reserve Chairman Kevin Warsh, but his hands are tied due to the control given to the other members of the Fed's Board of Governors.
7: I think he's doing a great job. The problem is he has a board, and it's a political board. It's people put in by Obama, Biden, and me.
6: Trump pointed to Switzerland's interest rate, saying the U.S. should not be paying higher interest rates than any other country.
7: Every time we do great, we announce great numbers, the interest rates go up. And they go up because they want to stop inflation. They should go down.
6: In Washington, I'm Scott Carr.
5: The November midterms are coming closer following another round of primary elections across the U.S. Tuesday. In Alaska, Republican Senator Dan Sullivan and Democrat Mary Peltola will face off in the general election, with two other candidates yet to be decided. Florida's Congressman Byron Donalds won the state's primary for governor. He'll face off against former Republican, now Democrat, David Jolly in November. Also in Florida, Democratic Socialist Angie Nixon won in an upset over former National Security Council aide Alex Vindman in the Democratic Senate primary. Meanwhile, Florida Republican Corey Mills was defeated by Ryan Elijah in the state's 7th Congressional District Republican primary. An experimental vaccine treatment showing signs of preventing cancer from returning or spreading in a study of high-risk melanoma patients. That's according to pharmaceutical giants Moderna and Merck. Interim results from the trial showed the vaccine, used in combination with Merck's cancer immunotherapy Keytruda, appeared to extend the time before cancer returned in those patients. The murder trial involving the death of rapper Tupac Shakur continues in Las Vegas. Dwayne Davis is accused of orchestrating Shakur's 1996 murder. Davis has pleaded not guilty and faces a murder charge in the case. 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
5: More Americans are becoming concerned over the use of artificial intelligence in daily life. Matt Mattinson has more.
12: That's according to a new Pew Research survey, which showed that 52% of respondents saying they're more concerned than excited about AI. That matches the all-time high seen in the 2023 survey. Less than 10% said they're more excited about AI than concerned, the lowest number ever recorded in the survey. I'm Matt Mattinson.
5: A former advisor to Dr. Anthony Fauci has pleaded guilty to conspiring to evade public records laws and conceal government documents related to COVID-19 grants. David Morins was a senior official under Fauci at the National Institute of Allergy and Infectious Diseases during the pandemic. He was indicted in April over an alleged scheme to block public records requests related to COVID-19 research grants received by the agency starting in April of 2020. NASA's offering a look at a new crater on the moon caused by the crash of a SpaceX rocket earlier this month. That story from Chris Caraggio.
13: Scientists estimate the crater is 60 feet across and less than 10 feet deep. NASA credits professionals and hobbyists with locating the crash site, first documented by the Korea Aerospace Research Institute's Denari spacecraft. Scientists have said the unplanned crash of the rocket would provide valuable data as NASA moves closer to building a base on the moon by 2032. I'm Chris Caraggio.
5: There's a new tropical threat to Hawaii. The National Hurricane Center is tracking a new tropical disturbance east-southeast of the Hawaiian Islands that has a high chance of developing into a tropical depression within the next 48 hours. Right now, the system's expected to keep south of the islands, but it could bring some heavy rains. ZZ Top says it's going back on the road in honor of the band's late drummer, Frank Beard. He died at his home in Texas while in hospice care on Monday at the age of 77. The band announced on their official website they'll resume the tour starting this Friday and continue through October. Tammy Trujillo, NBC News Radio.
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1: NBC News Radio, I'm Tammy Trujillo. Millions across the South are under heat alerts as sweltering temperatures continue to bake the region. Dozens of record highs have been broken this week, including in Miami and Oklahoma City, which have both seen temperatures hit the 100-degree mark. The heat's expected to continue through the weekend. The federal trial against Meta continues in California. A group of states have accused Meta of engineering Facebook and Instagram to make them addictive to children. California Deputy Attorney General Megan O'Neill said Meta told Congress and parents that Instagram and Facebook were safe for kids, while all the while hiding the truth. ZZ Top says they're honoring their late drummer, Frank Beard, by continuing their summer tour as planned. Beard died at his home in Texas while in hospice care on Monday at the age of 77. The band says they'll resume their tour starting Friday and continue through October because that's what Beard wanted. Tammy Trujillo, NBC News Radio.
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7: NBC News Radio, I'm Tammy Trujillo. Millions across the South are under heat alerts as sweltering temperatures continue to bake the region. Dozens of record highs have been broken this week, including in Miami and Oklahoma, which have both seen temperatures hit the 100-degree mark. The heat's expected to continue through the weekend as a heat dome anchored in the Southwest expands. President Trump is saying that interest rates in the U.S. need to come down. Scott Carr has details.
8: Speaking to reporters at the White House Wednesday, the president said he likes Federal Reserve Chairman Kevin Warsh, but his hands are tied due to the control given to the other members of the Fed's Board of Governors.
9: I think he's doing a great job. The problem is he has a board, and it's a political board. It's people put in by Obama, Biden, and me.
8: Trump pointed to Switzerland's interest rate, saying the U.S. should not be paying higher interest rates than any other country.
9: Every time we do great, we announce great numbers, the interest rates go up. And they go up because they want to stop inflation. They should go down.
8: In Washington, I'm Scott Carr.
7: The federal trial against Meta continues in California. A group of states, including California, Colorado, Kentucky, and New Jersey, have accused Meta of engineering Facebook and Instagram to make them addictive to children. In her opening statement this week, California Deputy Attorney General Megan O'Neill said Meta told Congress and parents that Instagram and Facebook were safe for kids, while all the while hiding the truth.
10: Rumors spread around, United takes its time. By the shack outside the game.
7: ZZ Top says they're honoring their late drummer Frank Beard by continuing their summer tour as planned. Beard died at his home in Texas while in hospice care on Monday at the age of 77. Following his passing, the band announced on their official website they'll resume their tour starting on Friday and continuing through October. Frontman Billy Gibbons says they're continuing to perform because that's what Beard wanted. 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
7: President Trump says construction projects at the White House are ahead of schedule. Mark Mayfield has the latest.
13: He stepped outside Wednesday morning to give an update on the new helipad being built, as well as the ballroom.
14: This is going to be used for a lot of different celebrations, a lot of different big meetings where, as an example, President Xi is coming in a little while, a couple of weeks.
13: Trump touted the new additions as improving the White House, which he said was in terrible shape and falling apart. This comes as the ballroom project has faced legal challenges and was recently ordered to be paused by a judge. I'm Mark Mayfield.
7: Another body's been found at Lake Mead. National Park Service rangers said human remains were found over the weekend along the Nevada shoreline of the Giant Reservoir. Several bodies have been discovered at Lake Mead over the past few years as the water level's been shrinking. Las Vegas police say the latest discovery appears to be a non-criminal case. Many of the bodies found at Lake Mead appear to have been drowning victims, though at least one was murdered. Authorities believe more bodies will be found in the lake as the water level continues to decline. There's a special lunar event happening next week, and NASA's turning it into a science experiment. Bree Tennis explains.
15: The next full moon will also have a partial lunar eclipse, and that will make the moon look red, but it's just an illusion. The Sturgeon moon will reach peak illumination just after 9 p.m. on the West Coast on August 27th. No special equipment needed to watch the moon orbit through Earth's shadow. Just look up. And while you're doing that, NASA will use orbiters to measure rapid surface temperature shifts on the moon. They say that data will help them engineer future lunar habitats. I'm Bree Tennis.
7: A Little League Baseball World Series team is competing without a full roster after two players were denied entry into the U.S. Little League International says two members of the Latin America region squad from León, Nicaragua, were unable to make the trip to Williamsport due to, quote, individual circumstances regarding visa travel documentation. Despite being two players down, the team still beat Santiago Dominican Republic 2-1 in their opening meeting Wednesday. Tammy Trujillo, NBC News Radio.
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1: NBC News Radio, I'm Tammy Trujillo. President Trump says the U.S. is now engaged in a crushing economic operation against Iran. He made that declaration in a Wednesday Truth Social post, saying Iran had failed to take the opportunity to make a deal and would now face what he called, quote, economic warfare and isolation on an unprecedented scale. Reports say the DEA is joining the investigation into the death of Hayden Panettiere. This follows an earlier TMZ report that police are looking into whether her death involved criminal conduct. A definitive cause of death for Panettiere has not been released by police yet. A 911 call indicated she was in cardiac arrest following a possible overdose. More Americans are growing concerned over the use of artificial intelligence in daily life. That's according to a new Pew Research survey, which showed that 52% of respondents say they're more concerned than excited about AI. Tammy Trujillo, NBC News Radio.
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5: NBC News Radio, I'm Tammy Trujillo. President Trump says the U.S. is now engaged in a crushing economic operation against Iran. He made that declaration in a Wednesday Truth Social post, saying Iran had failed to take the opportunity to make a deal and would now face what he called economic warfare and isolation on an unprecedented scale. He also ramped up the rhetoric against any country that does business with the Islamic Republic, warning that doing so would lead to tremendous economic consequences. Reports say the DEA is joining the investigation into the death of actress Hayden Panettiere. That story from Scott Carr.
6: This after a TMZ report that police are looking into whether Panettiere's death may have involved criminal conduct. Police in Greenville, South Carolina, arrived at the family home of the late actress's boyfriend, Brian Hickerson, for a welfare check days after Panettiere was found dead at a nearby Airbnb. No definitive cause of death has been released by police. A 911 call indicated she was in cardiac arrest after a possible drug overdose. I'm Scott Carr.
5: More Americans are growing concerned over the use of artificial intelligence in daily life. Matt Mattinson reports.
7: That's according to a new Pew Research survey, which showed that 52% of respondents saying they're more concerned than excited about AI. That matches the all-time high seen in the 2023 survey. Less than 10% said they're more excited about AI than concerned, the lowest number ever recorded in the survey. I'm Matt Mattinson.
5: Millions across the South are under heat alerts as sweltering temperatures continue to bake the region. Dozens of record highs have already melted away this week, including in Miami and Oklahoma, which have both seen temperatures hit the 100-degree mark. That heat's expected to continue through the weekend as a heat dome anchored in the southwest expands. The most intense heat is expected to stretch from the lower Mississippi Valley into the Carolinas. 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
5: The national debt is now more than $40 trillion. Mark Mayfield has details.
12: The Treasury Department said the number was surpassed Tuesday afternoon. It comes earlier than analysts had expected, in part because of billions not realized after some of President Trump's tariffs were invalidated by the courts. The current federal debt limit is $41.1 trillion, at which point Congress would need to raise the debt ceiling. I'm Mark Mayfield.
5: There's a new tropical threat for Hawaii. The National Hurricane Center is tracking a new tropical disturbance east-southeast of the Hawaiian Islands that has a good chance of developing into a tropical depression within the next 48 hours. Right now, the system's expected to keep south of the islands, but it could bring some heavy rains. An experimental cancer vaccine treatment could prevent melanoma from returning or spreading. That's according to pharmaceutical giants Moderna and Merck. Interim results from the trial show the vaccine used in combination with Merck's cancer immunotherapy Keytruda appeared to extend the time before cancer returned in those patients. NASA's offering a look at a new crater on the moon caused by the crash of a SpaceX rocket earlier this month. That story from Chris Caraggio.
13: Scientists estimate the crater is 60 feet across and less than 10 feet deep. NASA credits professionals and hobbyists with locating the crash site, first documented by the Korea Aerospace Research Institute's Denari spacecraft. Scientists have said the unplanned crash of the rocket would provide valuable data as NASA moves closer to building a base on the moon by 2032. I'm Chris Caraggio.
5: All 32 NHL teams will have an addition to their uniform lineup this season. The league and Fanatics has announced the launch of the Hometown Remix program. The special edition kits celebrating the fans, city, and local culture of each team will also include a full line of apparel and headwear. More details about the uniforms will be unveiled at the start of the regular season. Tammy Trujillo, NBC News Radio.
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0: Your voice in the Northland. 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NBC News Radio, I'm Mark Mayfield. The national debt has surpassed $40 trillion, according to the Treasury Department. It comes earlier than analysts had expected, in part because of the billions of dollars not realized after some of President Trump's tariffs were invalidated by the courts. Reports say the DEA is joining the investigation into the death of actress Hayden Panettiere. Scott Carr has more.
1: This after a TMZ report that police are looking into whether Panettiere's death may have involved criminal conduct. Police in Greenville, South Carolina, arrived at the family home of the late actress's boyfriend, Brian Hickerson, for a welfare check days after Panettiere was found dead. No definitive cause of death has been released by police. A 911 call indicated she was in cardiac arrest. I'm Scott Carr.
0: And according to the CDC, more than 15,000 cycle psoriasis cases have now been reported in the U.S. Mark Mayfield, NBC News Radio.
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7: NBC News Radio, I'm Mark Mayfield. President Trump says he plans to meet with North Korean leader Kim Jong-un this year. While speaking outside the White House on Wednesday, Trump was asked about his relationship with Kim.
8: I get along with him, and you know what? The fact that I get along with him, that's a good thing, not a bad thing.
7: He added North Korea should never have been allowed to have nuclear weapons, but said of Kim, as long as we have a smart president, he's going to be fine. Neither the White House nor North Korea have confirmed plans for a meeting. Trump met with Kim three times during his first term. The national debt is now more than $40 trillion. The Treasury Department said the number was surpassed Tuesday afternoon. It comes earlier than analysts had expected, in part because of billions not realized after some of President Trump's tariffs were invalidated by the courts. The current federal debt limit is $41.1 trillion, at which point Congress would need to raise the debt ceiling. President Trump is saying interest rates in the U.S. need to come down. Scott Carr has that.
9: Speaking to reporters at the White House Wednesday, the president said he likes Federal Reserve Chairman Kevin Warsh, but his hands are tied due to the control given to the other members of the Fed's Board of Governors.
10: I think he's doing a great job. The problem is he has a board, and it's a political board. It's people put in by Obama, Biden, and me.
9: Trump pointed to Switzerland's interest rate, saying the U.S. should not be paying higher interest rates than any other country.
10: Every time we do great, we announce great numbers, the interest rates go up. And they go up because they want to stop inflation. They should go down.
9: In Washington, I'm Scott Carr.
7: And more than 15,000 cyclosporiasis cases have now been counted in the U.S. That's according to the CDC. This as federal health officials continue to investigate the parasite outbreak, which is linked to iceberg lettuce. At least 828 people infected have been hospitalized, and two have died. It was first identified in July among people who ate shredded lettuce at Taco Bell restaurants. You're listening to the latest from NBC News Radio.
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7: Israel is reportedly building a gallows where it plans to hang Palestinians convicted of deadly acts of terrorism. Michael Kastner reports.
13: The Telegraph says Israel's national security minister unveiled a construction site this week and that the gallows in central Israel will include a viewing area to allow the victims' families to witness the executions. The construction follows a law passed in Israel last March that mandates death by hanging for terrorism-related killings. The law only applies to Palestinians. I'm Michael Kastner.
7: President Trump says the U.S. is now engaged in a crushing economic operation against Iran. He made the declaration in a Wednesday Truth Social post, saying Iran had failed to take the opportunity to make a deal and would now face what he called economic warfare and isolation on an unprecedented scale. He also warned that any country that does business with the Islamic Republic would suffer tremendous economic consequences. Prince Harry and Meghan Markle are reportedly moving back to the UK as early as this month. Here's Tammy Trujillo.
14: The reports say their children are set to start school in the UK in September. The move comes not long after Buckingham Palace confirmed the couple reunited their children with their grandfather, King Charles, and Queen Camilla after 4 years apart. The family's been living in Montecito, California since 2020, saying they wanted to step away from their royal roles. The move to California came around the same time a reported family rift developed after the couple told Oprah Winfrey in an interview about problems in their relationships with other royals. I'm Tammy Trujillo.
7: At least one person is dead after a mid-air collision in Pennsylvania. Officials say a small plane collided with a Pennsylvania State Police helicopter near Carlisle Airport in Cumberland County Wednesday evening. And Hawaii is facing a new tropical threat. The National Hurricane Center is tracking a new tropical disturbance east-southeast of the Hawaiian Islands that has a high chance of developing into a tropical depression within the next 48 hours. Mark Mayfield, NBC News Radio.
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0: NBC News Radio, I'm Mark Mayfield. President Trump says the U.S. is conducting a crushing economic operation against Iran. He made the declaration in a Wednesday Truth Social post, saying Iran had failed to take the opportunity to make a deal and would now face what he called economic warfare and isolation on an unprecedented scale. Prince Harry and Meghan Markle are reportedly moving back to the U.K. as early as this month. Tammy Trujillo fills us in.
1: The reports say their children are set to start school in the U.K. in September. The move comes not long after Buckingham Palace confirmed the couple reunited their children with their grandfather, King Charles, and Queen Camilla after 4 years apart. The family's been living in Montecito, California since 2020, saying they wanted to step away from their royal roles. I'm Tammy Trujillo.
0: And according to the Treasury Department, the national debt has now surpassed $40 trillion. Mark Mayfield, NBC News Radio.
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12: Thanks for spending time with us. Welcome into Thursday, August 20th. Gordon Deal with Nicole Murray. Some of our top stories and headlines. Trump threatens economic D-Day for Iran, promising economic pain for countries that help Tehran. One person dead and two troopers injured when a small plane and a state police helicopter collided in central Pennsylvania. The borrowing binge continues. The U.S. national debt has reached $40 trillion. More than 72 million of us under heat alerts. 68,000 still without power in Indiana. And why a DoorDash driver received a surprise haul of gifts for his upcoming wedding. That story in about 20 minutes. 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What can students and teachers expect from AI as we start another school year? Here's Dr. Eric Deering, professor of developmental psychology at Boston College. Eric, your take.
10: It's being used, and I think increasingly so, in a wide variety of ways. AI is being used in early childhood education as a tool for teachers designing classroom activities. It's being used in communication with families. Center directors are using it to evaluate teaching, and it's being used as a learning tool for children.
12: Wow. All right. What about in early education? How does it get used?
10: Yeah, in early education, it's being used as a learning tool for learning about AI, for one thing. That is, this is now a new technology that early educators want children to know about, but then using the AI for academic content, mathematics and literacy, in a variety of other ways. And really, the range of content areas that's being used for is growing rapidly.
12: How problematic, Eric, is it for, say, teachers in, I don't know, middle school, high school, trying to manage students who are using this technology in perhaps ways that were not intended?
10: Yeah, I think that it is problematic, and we're trying to catch up as instructors, as teachers, and that's true across the years of education from preschool through college, and trying to figure out how do we keep kids engaging in good brain work, right? They're exercising their brains, whether that's doing writing, whether that's in oral communication, whether that's in exploring the world around them and digging in deep and doing the hard work of learning, and at the same time making good use of this tool, this ability to expand our horizons. And that has just been a battle, I think, at all of these different ages, and trying to figure out how can we keep kids working hard with their brains while expanding their worlds. And folks are trying a lot of different approaches, and I think that some, some cases it's working and it's working well. In other cases, I think we're often keeping up with the technology, figuring out ways to help students offload some of that work. And we all do that, right? We all get lazy and we want to offload work. And so being encouraging for students and for families to keep taking on some of that work is the job right now, I think, in education.
12: We're speaking with Dr. Eric Deering, professor of developmental psychology at Boston College. He's also the executive director of the Mary E. Walsh Center for Thriving Children at BC. Is it making us less critical thinkers?
10: Yeah, great question. I think it has the potential to. The data aren't in yet. We'll know in a few years. But I think that, if we think about young children, let's take young children, for example. We know that they learn by exploring the world around them, the objects in the world. It's often through play, and it's through conversations and interactions with families and teachers and other children. And the question is going to be, is AI complementing that? Is it extending? Is it building on those experiences, or is it replacing them? And to the extent that it builds on those experiences, that it extends conversations with our families and our teachers, extends play, extends chances to explore the world and builds on those, adds to those, then children, it's going to be a benefit to children. To the extent that it subtracts from them, replaces them, we should be concerned. And I think you could think about, for young children, building with blocks in the real world is building spatial skills and motor skills. And oftentimes when it's done with other kids, it's building peer interaction skills, social and emotional. And if AI is being used to complement and add and enhance those experiences, that's great. If AI replaces building with blocks in early education classrooms, we might want to be concerned. If all we're doing is working in a virtual world, there's likely some consequences to that. Mm-hmm. And I think that we want to recognize that, look, kids have always interacted with objects that are not human. Let's take the teddy bear. The teddy bear requires the child to do all the imagining. And to the extent that AI requires us to do that hard work, that it gets the brain going, it's good. To the extent that AI does the work for the child, then we need to be concerned with exactly what you're pointing towards.
12: Thanks, Eric. Dr. Eric Deering, professor of developmental psych at Boston College. If you've missed anything from today's show, you can always catch a podcast. It's available every day on Apple, Google, Spotify, or wherever you get your podcasts. 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

0: is hurt after what investigators are calling a possible house explosion in Annapolis, Maryland, and Arundel County Assistant Fire Chief Lawrence Schultz.
1: It was purported that about an hour before the explosion, there was a vendor there to resupply the house with propane. We don't know that the two are related. That vendor came, supplied the house with its propane, and then left.
0: Officials said the source of the explosion is under investigation. President Trump is defending data centers and power plants as economic drivers for the country, adding that the job creation and taxes that will be paid are enormous.
2: They're actually giving the excess electricity into the grid, but they're building power plants that nobody's ever seen anything like it. We're not using the power from the grid. We're using brand new power. So it's a great thing.
0: Trump made those comments at the White House yesterday. Both Merck and Moderna shares soared yesterday after both companies announced that the trial of a personalized mRNA cancer vaccine found that when combined with Keytruda, delayed melanoma from returning. An exercise pill has just cleared its first human test. The medication, made by pharmaceutical company Enveda, would mimic a hormone released while exercising.
3: Come on.
0: I knew you weren't going to like
3: this. Come on, an exercise pill.
0: Yeah, so it's supposed to kind of mimic what your body goes through through exercise.
3: Yeah.
0: They're saying they want to help sustain weight loss.
3: I see. Count me out.
0: No, you wouldn't even try it?
3: No, what?
0: I mean, I don't know. The technology's there. Wouldn't you want to use it?
3: Nope.
0: Oh,
3: nope, okay. Thanks. Let's get on the treadmill.
0: Okay.
3: 6 minutes now in front of the hour.
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9: 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The Minnesota DNR has named Grand Rapids resident Craig Kiger the 2025 Volunteer Firearm Safety Instructor of the Year. 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He was also an early supporter of the Minnesota State High School Clay Target League. For more information on the dates and locations of available safety courses, visit the DNR Hunter Education webpage. 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
3: Thanks for being with us. When a TikTok influencer and New York Times best-selling author received her DoorDash meal in early August, a hand-scrawled note in the bag caught her eye. The words were from the delivery driver. It read, "Your tip is helping make our wedding possible." Signed, Hope and Tyler. Well, Hamilton is a delivery room nurse, founder of a nonprofit that provides free home cleaning services for low-income parents, and author of the best-selling book, Birth Vibes, Stories and Strategies for an Empowered Birth. GoodNewsNetwork.org says, finding the couple's wedding page, Ms. Hamilton donated a heap of gifts through Amazon, which arrived in a massive pile outside the couple's front door. Hope, the bride-to-be, responded with a video of the massive presents, writing that they were so grateful. Following the exchange, DoorDash also sent Hope and Tyler a wedding present as well. That'll do it for this hour. For Nicole Murray and Mike Gavin, I'm Gordon Deal. Thanks for listening to This Morning, America's First News.

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0: continued to defend the reduction decision.
1: I thought that was very insulting to somebody that, frankly, has been, during my term at least, very well behaved.
0: The annual exercises, which were scheduled to end August 27th, will now end tomorrow. A University of Michigan study reports that one can of Coca-Cola could cost you 12 minutes of healthy life.
2: Ooh.
0: Yeah.
2: That's very specific.
0: Yes, very specific. But my sister drinks this, like, religiously. Like, it's the following is, like, cult. And she said she'd still drink it anyway, knowing this info.
2: Come on.
0: I promise you.
2: So you lose 12 minutes of healthy life.
0: Right.
2: For one can of soda.
0: Yes.
2: So five of those is an hour.
0: Yep. Yep.
2: Oh, man. Oh, it's starting to add up quickly.
0: She said it's worth it. I don't get it.
2: 6 minutes now in front of the hour.
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2: Glad you're with us. A big surprise for teachers outside San Francisco. Longtime Marin County resident Maya Kristen donated $1 million to the Ross Valley School District yesterday, meaning each of the district's 100 teachers was handed a check for a little over $9,100. The lawyer and philanthropist made the donation after finding out that last year funding for the district was in the bottom 4% statewide, and teachers were the lowest paid in Marin County. District officials say while the area is affluent, the district still receives little funding. KRON Television says teachers lined up to thank Ms. Kristen for her personal donation. She hopes other longtime Marin County residents will do the same, adding, "We as citizens can write direct checks. Teacher Sydney Dean called it life-changing. Teacher Anna Schnell says the money will help pay for activities that her three kids like to do, since those activities are not always affordable. For Nicole Murray and Mike Gavin, I'm Gordon Deal. Thanks for listening to This Morning, America's First News.

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4: NBC News Radio, I'm Michael Kastner. For the first time, the national debt is now more than $40 trillion. More from Mark Mayfield.
5: The Treasury Department said the number was surpassed Tuesday afternoon. It comes earlier than analysts had expected, in part because of billions not realized after some of President Trump's tariffs were invalidated by the courts. The current federal debt limit is $41.1 trillion, at which point Congress would need to raise the debt ceiling.
4: President Trump claims the U.S. is waging a crushing economic operation against Iran. He made the declaration in a Wednesday Truth Social post, saying that Iran had failed to take the opportunity to make a deal and would now face what he called economic warfare and isolation on an unprecedented scale. A Little League Baseball World Series team is competing without a full roster after two players were denied entry into the United States. Tammy Trujillo reports.
6: Little League International says two members of the Latin America region squad from León, Nicaragua, were unable to make the trip to Williamsport due to, quote, individual circumstances regarding visa travel documentation. The organization noted the Little League Baseball World Series is classified as a major sporting event, allowing other countries the opportunity to follow the appropriate visa process to travel and represent their community. Despite being two players down, the team still beat the Caribbean region winners from Santiago, Dominican Republic, 2-1 in their opening matchup on Wednesday.
4: A federal appeals court has ruled Planned Parenthood can refer Indiana abortion patients to states where the procedure remains legal. The three-judge panel ruled their actions are protected by the First Amendment. And more Americans are concerned over the use of artificial intelligence in everyday life. That's according to a new Pew Research survey, which showed that 52% of respondents say they're more concerned than excited about AI. Michael Kastner, NBC News Radio.
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4: President Trump says he plans to meet with North Korean dictator Kim Jong-un this year. While speaking outside the White House on Wednesday, Trump was asked about his relationship with Kim.
8: I get along with him. And you know what? The fact that I get along with him, that's a good thing, not a bad thing.
4: Reports say the DEA is joining the investigation into the death of actress Hayden Panettiere. Scott Carr reports.
9: This after a TMZ report that police are looking into whether Panettiere's death may have involved criminal conduct. Police in Greenville, South Carolina, arrived at the family home of the late actress's boyfriend, Brian Hickerson, for a welfare check days after Panettiere was found dead at a nearby Airbnb. No definitive cause of death has been released by police. A 911 call indicated she was in cardiac arrest after a possible drug overdose.
4: Tens of thousands of Indiana residents who lost power during last week's deadly windstorm still have no electricity. Over 300,000 homes lost power during the severe weather earlier this month, and about 22,000 customers in Gary alone are still without power. It could take until next Tuesday to restore power in some neighborhoods. We have a special lunar event happening next week, and NASA is turning it into a science experiment. Reed Tennis with details.
6: The next full moon will also have a partial lunar eclipse, and that will make the moon look red, but it's just an illusion. The Sturgeon moon will reach peak illumination just after 9 p.m. on the West Coast on August 27th. No special equipment needed to watch the moon orbit through Earth's shadow. Just look up. And while you're doing that, NASA will use orbiters to measure rapid surface temperature shifts on the moon. They say that data will help them engineer future lunar habitats.
4: Prince Harry and Meghan Markle are reportedly moving back to the UK as early as this month. The reports indicate their children are set to start school in the UK in September. Michael Kastner, NBC News Radio.
10: Minnesota News Network, I'm Tasha Radel. Despite losing the primary election by more than 45,000 votes, Republican gubernatorial candidate Mike Lindell is not giving up. MNN's John Anderson has more.
11: Republican candidate for governor Mike Lindell has announced he will privately fund a statewide recount and audit of every paper ballot cast in the August 11th primary. Despite losing by a wide margin to Republican nominee Lisa Daymuth, Lindell still says there are multiple anomalies from the results, including claims that vote totals moved backwards during the reporting and some counties reporting more votes than ballots cast. Again, those are claims from Lindell. Lindell's statement says this will be the largest privately funded statewide paper ballot recount in U.S. history. John Anderson for MNN.
10: Minnesota's new law banning AI nudification technology is now in court. Elon Musk's ex-AI company is attempting to stop the law, saying it violates free speech. But the author of the bill, Senator Erin May Quaid, says the law is intended to protect the victims.
12: You know, when you talk about the reality, right, like Musk's company really likes to use all these random hypotheticals. And in those hypotheticals, it's always men, right? 99% of the people who are depicted in sexual images or child sexual abuse material are women and children.
10: McQuaid tells MNN that the judge said in court he will announce Monday when he will have his decision in the case. Newly released documents from a lawsuit against Fleet Farm show a store manager raised concerns about suspected straw gun purchases in 2021. The Minnesota Attorney General's office says those concerns went unanswered and Fleet Farm continued selling firearms to Jerome Horton, who was later convicted in a federal gun trafficking case. Fleet Farm agreed in February to pay $1 million and strengthen safeguards against straw purchases without admitting liability. This is MNN.
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10: In other headlines, Governor Tim Walz is authorizing emergency assistance for six Minnesota counties hit by severe weather in late June and early July. Becker, Crow Wing, Fillmore, Houston, Mower, and Winona counties reported damage from severe storms, flash flooding, and tornadoes. The assistance will help communities repair and rebuild damaged public infrastructure. SAVE, Suicide Awareness Voices of Education, is teaming up with the Pavick Museum in St. Louis Park for a community conversation on protecting children in the age of social media and AI. SAVE CEO Eric Mishy says the museum is a fitting place for the discussion.
15: What better place to have this conversation than in a museum that has tracked the evolution and history of how we communicate through electronic means.
10: The September 12th panel will bring together Minnesota lawmakers and parents who have lost children to online harm. This is MNN.
16: Now this news update on Wisconsin Radio Network. Milwaukee police are investigating a third officer accused of misusing flock cameras. A police spokesperson tells the Milwaukee Journal Sentinel the incident involved a single use of the system last week and is not believed to be criminal. A review will determine whether department policy was violated. There are reports of a Wisconsin sheriff's department using flock cameras to track a person traveling to Michigan and back to establish probable cause to search the person's vehicle for marijuana. Rock County Sheriff Curtis Fell says that won't happen in his county.
17: We're not going to use them to try to figure out who goes across the border and purchases marijuana. Typically, those people end up doing other stuff to get themselves stopped, and if we come across it, they get a citation. We're not going to utilize that to try to figure out who's going over to go to the dispensary.
16: Sheriff Fell says the flock cameras are very helpful in solving a wide range of cases, including missing persons, hit and runs, and even attempted murder. You're listening to Wisconsin Radio Network.
18: 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And never give in to a meltdown. 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Never, ever become a minivan mom. And you'd never give them your phone for a quiet dinner.
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22: Good morning. We've got showers in the forecast, likely with maybe a thunderstorm thrown in for good measure. Look for highs in the middle 70s today. Southerly winds at 5 to 10. Chance of rain about 70%, and rain is creeping this way, according to radar this morning. Mostly cloudy tonight. Chance of showers and boomers this evening. Humid with overnight lows in the middle 50s. Southeast winds becoming northeast. And tomorrow, mostly cloudy in the morning, then mostly sunny for the rest of the day. Middle 70s tomorrow with a northwest wind. Looking ahead to Saturday, sunshine and mid-70s. Another nice day on Sunday as well. Mostly clear skies, highs again in the mid-70s. 61 this morning at the airport. Skies are cloudy. Also cloudy in 61 downtown Duluth, 52 in Superior at the Bong Airport there, 53 in Hibbing. They already have some rain showers up that way. Southwest wind at about 8 miles an hour. Elsewhere, some cloudy skies in Cloquet were at 61. Ashland mostly cloudy in 49. Twin Cities are fair, 62 degrees this morning. Moose Lake mostly cloudy, 52. Partly cloudy in Hayward, it's 42 there. 46 in Solon Springs, they're cloudy. And a mostly cloudy morning in Two Harbors with 52 degrees.
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22: Morning Show is underway for a Thursday. This is the 20th of August already. This month is really flying on by. This is also National Radio Day, which I suppose we should celebrate. Arguably one of the greatest inventions for humanity. Didn't come all together until the late 1800s, and no one single person can really be credited with bringing radio to life. 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But that later evolved, and in 1906, the first radio broadcast that included music solely for entertainment hit the airwaves. KDAL on the air in 1936. Other radio stations making their debut back in the 20s, and now it's pretty much all over the place. National Radio Day today, so there you go. Minnesota gubernatorial candidate Mike Lindell says he is going to personally fund a statewide recount and audit of the paper ballots from the Republican primary. Lindell lost the GOP nomination to House Speaker Lisa Damuth. He says the effort The recall effort will include a hand count of every paper ballot and claims it could be the largest privately funded statewide ballot audit in U.S. history. Lindell says he hopes the effort will lead to changes in how elections are conducted. So we'll see how that turns out. We're coming up on 6:14. Bruce is off today. I'll have a check on sports on the way next as the morning show is underway here on a Thursday.
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0: He gets to the goal line and dives forward. He is in for a touchdown. Ryder Patterson.
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0: 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Sam Plant, rim of the right circle.
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0: Oh, a shot score. Molly Cole on a 2-on-1.
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22: In sports on this Thursday morning, the Packers continuing their training camp with another practice yesterday. Green Bay also adding to its front seven. They claimed edge rusher Arden Walker off waivers from the Vikings. Packers continue the preseason. They visit the Denver Broncos. That game will be tomorrow. And the Vikings added to their offensive line group yesterday. Minnesota announcing the sign of guard Joshua Gray. Vikings host the Ravens for their final joint practice later today. And then battle the team in its second preseason game that's scheduled for Saturday at U.S. Bank Stadium. Baseball, the Twins sweeping the Braves. A 6-4 win at Target Field yesterday. Cody Clemens leading the way at the plate. He went 2-for-4, 3 runs batted in. Twins have won 3 in a row now and will visit San Diego for a 3-game series that starts tomorrow. Meanwhile, the Brewers last night topped by the Seattle Mariners 7-5 at American Family Field. Dustin May tagged with a loss. He allowed all 7 runs on 7 hits and 2 walks in the first 2 innings of the game. Milwaukee had won 3 in a row. They'll look to win the rubber match this afternoon. Should have saved some of those 22 runs they scored the day before, but didn't happen. The Lynx winning their 5th straight after taking down the Golden State Valkyries 77-66. In San Francisco, the hottest team in the WNBA has now won 15 of their last 16 games. They'll visit the Washington Mystics tomorrow. Minnesota United FC topped by Atlanta United FC 2-1 at Alliance Field. Anthony Markinich was the lone goal scorer for the Loons. Minnesota hoping to bounce back. It'll visit the San Jose Earthquakes on Saturday. And all 32 NHL teams will have additions to their uniform lineups this season. The league and Fanatics announcing the launch of Hometown Remix, the special edition Remix uniform kits celebrating the fans, city, and local culture of each team. Will also include a full line of apparel and headwear. More details about the new uniforms will be unveiled at the start of the regular season of the NHL. That is a check on sports. 6:17 now at KDAL.
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22: Tens of thousands of Indiana residents still without power after a deadly windstorm last week. Over 300,000 homes lost power during the severe weather earlier this month. About 22,000 customers in Gary, Indiana alone without power. Northern Indiana Public Service said the crews in the city are working around the clock trying to restore power, but roads in some neighborhoods still lined with debris, and that is hindering restoration efforts. The utility says it could take until next Tuesday to restore power in some neighborhoods in Indiana. And speaking of power outages, thousands are without power in Arizona because of seasonal monsoons that are going on in Arizona. Utility companies in the Phoenix area said nearly 30,000 people without electricity overnight. Due to the severe weather hitting that state, the monsoon storm brought along heavy rain and frequent lightning to the area, as well as damaging winds up to 60 miles an hour. Crews working in Arizona now to restore power there. And President Trump says Iran is now the target of what he calls a crushing economic operation. He made the declaration yesterday on Truth Social, saying Iran had failed to take the opportunity to make a deal and will now face what he called economic warfare and isolation on an unprecedented scale. He also warned that any country that does business with the Islamic Republic would suffer tremendous economic consequences. And one other note before we get into Your Money Now, reports say the DEA is joining the investigation into the death of Hayden Panettiere. It follows an earlier TMZ report that police are looking into whether Panettiere's death involved criminal conduct. Greenville, South Carolina police arrived at the family home of the late actress's boyfriend, Brian Hickerson, for a welfare check days after Panettiere was found dead at a nearby Airbnb. A definitive cause of death for her has yet to be released by police. Your Money Now coming up next.
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5: 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Canzona's back. He's at the base of the wall, and give it a ride indeed. Home run, Trevor Larnach.
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7: Unitree's founder said, according to CNBC, that it could take up to 10 years for humanoid robots to have their ChatGPT breakthrough. He added that robots still struggle to generalize across unfamiliar tasks and execute precise movements. The company debuted in Shanghai yesterday, when its stock closed 460% above its IPO price. Oil prices are higher this morning by more than 2% after President Trump vowed economic warfare on Iran and financial penalties for its supporters. West Texas Intermediate up to $88 a barrel, Brent at $93. Hyundai Motor said its newest luxury flagship vehicle is an all-electric large SUV called the Genesis GV90. The vehicle features a new design direction for Genesis and expands the Hyundai brand's lineup to 7 vehicles in the U.S. It is the largest vehicle the brand has offered since entering the U.S. market a decade ago. Futures are mixed, with all eyes on developments in the Middle East. That's Your Money Now.
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22: Today is the 20th of August, and if it is your birthday today, happy birthday to you. You share it with folks like boxing promoter Don King, who has a birthday today. He turns 95, best known for his involvement in historic boxing matchup. King has been controversial, though, partly because of a manslaughter conviction and some civil cases against him. Also, allegations of dishonest business practices by numerous boxers. Actor Sylvester McCoy turns 83. He was the seventh incarnation of the Doctor in the BBC science fiction series Doctor Who that ran from 1987 to 1989. Actor Ray Wise is 79. He was Leland Palmer in the Twin Peaks show on TV and also the prequel film Twin Peaks Fire Walk With Me. He was in several other movies as well. Rock and Roll Hall of Famer Robert Plant from Led Zeppelin turned 78 years old today. Al Roker, the Today Show weatherman, is 72, born in the state in 1954. Billy Gardell is 57. He was in Mike and Molly and several movies as well. Lost a whole lot of weight over the last couple of years, by the way. Fred Durst, the singer for Limp Bizkit, turns 56 today. Actress Amy Adams is 52. She had a couple of Golden Globe Awards, in addition to nominations for 6 Academy Awards and 7 British Academy Film Awards. Credits include the movies Arrival, American Hustle, Man of Steel, The Master, The Fighter, Julie and Julia, Doubt, Charlie Wilson's War, and many others. Andrew Garfield is an actor, and he turns 43 today. He was in the Amazing Spider-Man films, and also some other movies like Hacksaw Ridge and The Social Network. Pop star and actor Demi Lovato is 34. Demi Lovato was in the TV show Sunny with a Chance and Camp Rock movies. Among those who are no longer with us that were born on this date, Benjamin Harrison, the 23rd president of the U.S., born in 1833. Alan Reed, who was the original voice of Fred Flintstone in the cartoons, born in 1907. Country Music Hall of Famer Jim Reeves, born on this date in 1923. Isaac Hayes, an R&B singer and actor, born in 1942. And let's see, actress Teresa Saldana was born in 1954. She was in the All My Children soap opera on TV, as well as The Commish and several movies as well. That's just some of the folks with birthdays here on this 20th of August. Again, if it's your birthday, hope you have a happy day.
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0: 6:26 now on this Thursday morning. Happy birthday to Robert Plant from Led Zeppelin. Robert Plant turning 78 years old today. Musical tribute for Robert. Spider-Man expected to rule the box office again this weekend for a fourth weekend in a row. There are some new movies coming out this weekend, too. That includes the horror sequel Insidious, Out of the Further. That's expected to bring in some $23 million this weekend. Also out this weekend, a new action movie called Mutiny, which is expected to make about $10 million. Neither film expected to beat out Spider-Man Brand New Day. That's expected to make another $40 million this weekend as it continues to rack up the money at the box office. 6:27 now at KDAL.
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0: Another happy birthday tribute song. Jim Reeves, born in the state in 1923.
7: Put your sweet lips a little closer to the phone.

0: he'll have to go.
1: Among the many hits for Jim Reeves, a Country Music Hall of Famer, he'll have to go. Born in the state in 1923. National debt now more than $40 trillion. Treasury Department said that number was surpassed yesterday, comes earlier than analysts were expecting, in part because of the billions not realized after some of President Trump's tariffs were invalidated by the courts. Current federal debt limit is $41.1 trillion, at which point Congress will then have to raise the debt ceiling, and that obviously will happen. 6:29 now at KDAL. We'll check news in just a couple of minutes, and then we'll have the complete forecast. We're kind of waiting on the rain this morning. There's plenty of rain on the way, and is just to the west and north now, the Twin Ports. 61 and cloudy at the airport and downtown, 52 in Superior, 53 in Hibbing. Hibbing already with some rain this morning. A chance of rain today along with some thunderstorms. May get a break sometime later this morning into early afternoon before another shot for showers or thunderstorms later this afternoon. Again, details on the way in, right after news on KDAL.
0: I'll tell the man to turn the jukebox way down low.
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3: NBC News Radio, I'm Michael Kastner. For the first time, the national debt has exceeded $40 trillion. The Treasury Department said the number was surpassed Tuesday afternoon. It comes earlier than analysts had expected, in part because of billions not realized after some of President Trump's tariffs were invalidated by the courts. At least four Americans, including an executive with Telemundo, are dead in a helicopter crash in Kenya. More from Mark Mayfield.
4: A State Department spokesman said the U.S. Embassy is in touch with the local authorities and providing consular assistance. The cause of the sightseeing crash has not yet been determined. Kenya's Civil Aviation Authority said seven people total were aboard the helicopter. Telemundo executive Jose Suarez is one of the dead.
3: President Trump says the U.S. is waging a crushing economic operation against Iran. He made the declaration on a Wednesday Truth Social post, saying Iran had failed to take the opportunity to make a deal. Michael Kastner, NBC News Radio.
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7: From Northern News Now, I'm Natalie Heppner. A lot of upset people last night at Google's open house on its proposed Hermantown data center. Several times, shouting people were escorted out of the Odd Shrine Event Center. Residents said they felt like their questions weren't being answered and interrupted Google's presentation to ask their questions in person. Hundreds were attending last night, many voicing concern about the environmental concern of the data center. Google reps said there will be seven buildings total in their plan, three main data center buildings, three mechanical buildings, and an office building. They said the data center would be slightly smaller, down to 1.6 million square feet instead of the original 1.8 million. Last night, the Carlton Fire Department came together to throw a surprise gathering for one of their own who was recently diagnosed with cancer. Tyler Pasek, a Carlton firefighter and EMT, was recently diagnosed with acute myeloid leukemia. His entire fire family threw the celebration to let him and his family know that they have their full support as he faces the biggest battle of his life. You can find that full story along with Tyler's GoFundMe on our website at northernnewsnow.com. I'm Natalie Heppner. Have a great Thursday.
8: Minnesota News Network, I'm Tasha Radel. Despite losing the primary election by more than 45,000 votes, Mike Lindell is not giving up. MNN's John Anderson has more.
9: Republican candidate for Governor Mike Lindell has announced he will privately fund a statewide recount and audit of every paper ballot cast in the August 11th primary. Despite losing by a wide margin to Republican nominee Lisa Damith, Lindell still says there are multiple anomalies from the results, including claims that vote totals moved backwards during the reporting and some counties reporting more votes than ballots cast.
8: Minnesota's new law banning AI nudification technology is now in court. Elon Musk's ex-AI company is attempting to stop the law, saying it violates free speech. Governor Tim Walz is authorizing emergency assistance for six Minnesota counties hit by severe weather in late June and early July. This is MNN.
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1: Showers likely today. We'll have a chance of thunderstorms mixed in as well. Look for highs in the middle 70s, a southerly wind at 5 to 10. Chance of rain at 70%. We're starting to get some rain now in the Twin Ports. Mostly cloudy tonight. Chance of showers and thunderstorms continuing this evening. Then patchy fog after midnight and humid overnight. Lows in the mid-50s. Southeast winds becoming northeast. Tomorrow, mostly cloudy in the morning, but then turning mostly sunny by tomorrow afternoon. Should be a nice day. A good start to the weekend with middle 70s on Friday. Saturday, sunny. Sunday, sunny. Both looking for highs in the middle 70s. For the weekend. Sounded pretty nice. 61 now at the airport with rain showers. 61 downtown. We got rain starting downtown Duluth as well. 52 in Superior with a cloudy sky, but rain on the way if it isn't already. 53 in Hibbing. They have some showers this morning. Southwest wind at about 8 miles an hour. Yesterday we had a high of 75, and that is the normal high for this time of year. 75 degrees. 91 is the record high in the state set back in 2013. We do need the rain that we're getting today. We're a little over 2 inches below the normal for precipitation officially at the airport since the 1st of January. Some places have even a worse drought than we do. 6:13 was sun up this morning. It'll set this evening at 8:10.

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2: Happy birthday wishes to Isaac Hayes, born in the state in 1942. Among his hit records, this one, the theme from Shaft, also did some acting over his career. Another dead body has been found at Lake Mead in Nevada. National Park Service rangers say human remains were found over the weekend along the Nevada shoreline of the giant reservoir. Several bodies have already been recovered at Lake Mead over the past few years, as apparently the water levels are shrinking there. Las Vegas police say the latest discovery appears to be a non-criminal case. Many of the bodies found at Lake Mead appear to have been drowning victims, although at least one was murdered and dumped there, apparently. Authorities believe more bodies will be found in the lake as the water levels continue to decline. That's at Lake Mead in Las Vegas. 6:38 is our time. It's a Thursday morning here on KDAL with sports from Westwood One on the way next.
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4: 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A devastating blow for the Houston Texans as young wide receiver Jaden Higgins has been officially ruled out for the entire 2026 season. Higgins suffered a torn ACL during a joint practice with the Las Vegas Raiders, going down awkwardly while running a route in the red zone. Second-year standout was poised for starting time. I'm Drake Toll.
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0: Watch out, the boys are back in town. Thin Lizzy is the name of the group. And Phil Lynott from Thin Lizzy has a birthday today, born in the state in 1949. Five Americans have died after a helicopter crash in eastern Africa. Officials in Kenya say seven people on board that charter flight when it crashed yesterday in a remote area north of Nairobi. All six passengers and the pilot killed. State Department has confirmed that five Americans among the passengers, including Jose Suarez, who is president and general manager of several Telemundo stations in Florida. Suarez was on the flight along with several other Florida passengers. Again, everybody perishing in that helicopter crash in Nairobi yesterday.
1: You know that chick that used to dance a lot? Every night she'd be on the floor shaking while she...
0: On the way next, news from the outdoors as the morning show continues on a Thursday.
1: She was steaming.
2: 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It's basically a round plastic ball with a bunch of tentacles shooting off of it. 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
2: This lure is called a amoeba, the uni, the urchin. It's basically a round plastic ball with a bunch of tentacles. It's been great for bass fishing. I think it's just something new they've never seen before. It's actually not a real small lure. It's quite big, considering that you're catching 2 pound, pound and a half bass on it, but you're getting some big ones too. And what you do is you just run a hook through this and just cast it out and let it sink slowly to the bottom. Like a wacky rig. A wacky rig is basically a hook that you jam through a worm right in the middle, and as the worm slowly sinks to the bottom, it undulates. And that's what this, what I call a tentacle bait, does. It slowly sinks to the bottom, and those tentacles just undulate. And when it finally hits the bottom, any bass that has seen this drop down through the water column tries to pick it up to see what it is. And it swims away with it. Maybe they're trying to eat it, but you'll feel that bite and you can get a good hook set because that hook is generally exposed. Try it out. They do work well. This is from the pages of the Outdoor News.
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to be a good weekend to spend Saturday in the park. Sounds like a nice weekend on the way. 70s, about, well, 75 both Saturday and Sunday with sunshine. We got rain showers now. Well-needed rain showers. 61 degrees at the airport and downtown. 52 Superior, 53 up in Hibbing. Rain expected to continue for much of the morning. It'll, I guess, level off for a while later this morning through early afternoon before firing up again late in the afternoon. We'll see how that goes. All the details in the forecast will be coming up. We're at 6:45 now at KDAL. Happy birthday, by the way, to James Panko from Chicago. That's why we're playing this song. He was born in the state in 1947. Another musical birthday tribute for you this morning.

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1: He gets to the goal line and dives forward. He is in for a touchdown. Ryder Patterson.
0: UMD football returns August 27th.
1: Max Plant score. Arnott to Max Plant. We've seen that one before.
0: UMD men's hockey returns October 2nd.
1: Back to the front. They score. Sam Plant, rim of the right circle.
0: Select UMD women's hockey games this winter as well.
1: Oh, a shot score. Molly Cole on a 2-on-1.
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2: Wrapping up our musical birthday tributes this morning, this is for Rick Olson. Rick was a member of Berlin. They recorded this song for the Top Gun soundtrack. It's called Take My Breath Away. Rick Olson, by the way, born in the state in 1956.

New Gallup poll is out. It shows that fewer Americans say they're drinking alcohol than at any time since at least 1939. Survey finds that for the second year in a row, 54% of those surveyed say they imbibe. That's the lowest number since the poll began. Just over half of Americans say they're drinking one or two alcoholic beverages a day. Well, they say it's bad for your health. More people are also becoming aware of research tied to the negative long-term effects of drinking. There's other alternatives available, apparently, instead of drinking now. So fewer Americans drinking alcohol than at any time since 1939. 648 at KDAL. Your money now. Be on the way next.

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So the Oregon Health Science Survey study shows that patients' reactions 3 months after treatment, 75% of patients reported improvement in such things as PTSD, anxiety, or depression symptoms. About a quarter of the patients said their overall feeling of well-being improved after the psilocybin treatment. 1% of the patients had an adverse reaction that required medical intervention, but 99% didn't. The study continues to follow the patients to examine the effects over the long term of the psychedelic mushrooms.

0: Well, got a rainy Thursday morning going on now as the rain has finally arrived in the Twin Ports. Been raining now for about a half hour or so. That rain will continue, looks like, for a while yet this morning. Then we get a break and then maybe redeveloping the rain and storms possible this afternoon. Right now, 61 over the hill and downtown, 52 Superior, 53 in Hibbing. All reporting rain with a southwest wind at about 8. Check the forecast in a bit. More than 100 people have died after a gold mine in a small village in the Central African Republic collapsed because of a landslide. The tragedy unfolded on Tuesday. A senior official at a local mining association confirmed that over 100 bodies had been recovered from that collapsed mine. Rescuers are racing to retrieve the bodies of other victims and possibly find survivors, as the death toll is expected to rise in that Central African Republic gold mine collapse. 6:53 now at KDAL.
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1: Well, we got showers, and they will stick around most of the morning with a chance of thunderstorms mixed in as well. Look for a high today in the middle 70s. Southerly winds with a chance of rain at 70%. Rain after a break in the middle of the day may start up again later this afternoon. Mostly cloudy tonight. Got that chance of showers and thunderstorms again in the evening. Then patchy fog after midnight. Humid tonight with lows in the middle 50s. Southeast winds becoming northeast, rather light. Chance of rain is 50% overnight. Then tomorrow, a mostly cloudy morning, but mostly sunny by tomorrow afternoon. Start of a great weekend. Mid-70s for the high on Friday. Northwest winds at 5 to 10. Sunny on Saturday with mid-70s for a high. Again, northwesterly winds. Could be a bit on the breezy side. And Sunday, a partly cloudy sky. And again, mid to upper 70s on Sunday. So a great weekend on the way. The rain we certainly do need is coming down now across much of northeastern Minnesota and northwest Wisconsin. 61 degrees at Duluth International, also 61 downtown, 52 Superior, and 53 this morning in Hibbing.
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0: It's the Twins and San Diego Padres. 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
4: Hey!

Talked about this a little bit yesterday, but this month, August, is apparently National Hair Loss Awareness Month. Dermatologist is now detailing what works and what does not work to prevent hair loss or even help with hair growth, regrowth. The doctors with a Cleveland clinic and urges caution when looking at supplements that are claiming to help with hair growth, because this doctor says many are not FDA approved and could interact poorly with other medications and might not work at all anyway. She recommends topical minoxidil, which is the only FDA approved over-the-counter medication clinically proven to regrow hair. The doctor says it is best to get a diagnosis from a dermatologist before you start experimenting with all kinds of different hair growth products. So there you go. August, National Hair Loss Awareness Month.

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2: NBC News Radio, I'm Michael Kastner. President Trump says the U.S. is now engaged in a crushing economic operation against Iran. More from Mark Mayfield.
3: He made the declaration in a Wednesday Truth Social post, saying Iran had failed to take the opportunity to make a deal and would now face what he called economic warfare and isolation on an unprecedented scale. He also warned that any country that does business with the Islamic Republic would suffer tremendous economic consequences.
2: The national debt has surpassed $40 trillion for the first time, this according to the Treasury Department. It comes earlier than analysts had expected, in part because of billions not realized after some of President Trump's tariffs were invalidated by the courts. On Capitol Hill, Alice Barr.
4: Despite Republicans' long-held insistence on this point, debt reduction is nowhere on the agenda right now. We're in the middle of a costly war. The Pentagon is asking for more money, and it's just not looking likely to summon the political will to go against President Trump's agenda for the sake of prioritizing the debt, even if it puts Republicans who run on lower government spending in a tight spot heading into the midterms.
2: Mike Lindell is privately funding a hand recount and audit of the Minnesota primary. He lost by 11 percentage points. The MyPillow guy and Trump ally claimed his team caught multiple irregularities on election night. Prince Harry and Meghan Markle are reportedly set to move back to the UK later this month after living in Montecito, California since 2020. More from Ollie Barrett.
5: This was a surprise even to the king, as far as we understand it, who we believe was told about this move on Sunday. It doesn't mean that Harry or Meghan are likely to resume their roles as part of the working royal family.
2: Their two kids are reportedly set to start school in the UK in September. Michael Kastner, NBC News Radio.
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2: President Trump is getting the green light to expand the ballroom, but this one at his New Jersey golf course. More from Natalie Migliore.
7: With progress stalling on the White House ballroom, President Trump is eyeing an extension at his golf club in Bedminster. The Bedminster Planning Board approved the proposal to build a two-story addition to its existing clubhouse, creating a new ballroom, adding parking, and upgrading the golf course. The clubhouse would nearly double in size, going from 26,000 square feet to more than 54,000. Construction will be completed in phases at the recommendation of the board.
2: Thousands are without power in Arizona because of the seasonal monsoons. Utility companies in the Phoenix area said 30,000 people were without electricity overnight due to the severe weather. The monsoon storm brought heavy rain and frequent lightning to the area. President Trump says he wants to strengthen America's cryptocurrency and technological dominance. Speaking at the White House Wednesday, Trump said he's a big proponent of Bitcoin and crypto and said he wants to make sure America remains the leader in the digital currencies and maintain its technological dominance.
8: New financial technologies are extending this American dominance into the 21st century, and that's why we're focused on creating a clear regulatory framework.
2: Trump was joined by cryptocurrency and other tech leaders. Americans don't drink alcohol like they used to. More from Rory O'Neill.
9: In the latest Gallup survey, 54% of Americans say they drink alcohol. That matches the record low set last year. 13% say they sometimes drink too much booze, and that's also a record low. 17% say they've made the switch to non-alcoholic beverages. More than half of Americans believe that even moderate drinking can be bad for your health. People getting on the wagon cross all demographic groups, including age, gender, even party affiliation.
2: Michael Kastner, NBC News Radio.
10: Minnesota News Network, I'm Tasha Radel. Minnesota is investing $41 million toward recruiting and retaining educators as schools continue struggling to fill teaching positions. Tyler Livingston with the Minnesota Department of Education says the shortage remains a statewide concern.
11: Shortages exist based on geographic regions. Shortages exist based on school size. So often smaller schools, which I would include charter schools in that, have challenges in recruiting and retaining their educator workforce. Shortages exist in certain grade levels and subject areas.
10: Special education teachers remain particularly difficult for Minnesota schools to find and retain. The Trump administration is moving to lift restrictions on logging and road construction across roughly 62,000 acres of Minnesota's Superior National Forest. The U.S. Forest Service is proposing to repeal the 2001 roadless rule, which protects millions of acres of underdeveloped national forest land nationwide. The change would not automatically authorize logging, but would give local forest managers more flexibility to approve projects. Federal officials say the move could improve forest health and reduce wildfire risk, while environmental groups warn it could threaten water quality and wildlife habitat near the boundary waters. Elon Musk's ex-AI company had its first day in court to try and stop Minnesota's new law banning AI nudification technology. DFL Senator Aaron May Quaid led the fight against this technology that can take any picture and create a sexual image. She says anyone can become a victim.
12: Anywhere that there's a phone, this could happen. And that is just not a world I'm accepting that we have to live in. This is a perfectly reasonable, tailored law meant to target very, very specific conduct. And I think we've successfully done that here.
10: This is MNN.
13: It's a stampede!
14: What just happened?
13: I don't know. One minute I'm playing the new Jumanji scratch game from the Minnesota Lottery, and the next there's a stampede.
14: You're lying!
13: I'm not lying.
14: No!
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10: In other headlines, a Brainerd company is paying $115,000 to settle a disability discrimination case involving an employee undergoing cancer treatment. The Minnesota Department of Human Rights says Glacier Ice House considered the worker's medical condition when eliminating the employee's position while retaining others in similar roles. The company must also strengthen its disability policies and training and submit reports twice a year. The president of the Minnesota Soybean Growers Association is cautiously optimistic that China will continue buying U.S. soybeans. Ryan Mockentune farms near Broughton and says China has been an active buyer despite ongoing trade disruptions.
19: With the, you know, the Section 301 tariffs, I just heard they bought 6 to 8 cargo loads this last weekend, so they're still buying. So that makes me, you know, a little bit more, you know, happier to hear that they're still buying, but it's definitely a concern.
10: This is MNN.
20: Now this news update on Wisconsin Radio Network. Law enforcement officers across Wisconsin are stepping up efforts to keep impaired drivers off the roadways.
21: The annual Drive Sober or Get Pulled Over campaign runs now through September 7th, with State Patrol and local agencies increasing enforcement statewide. Officials say nearly 7,000 crashes involving alcohol or drugs have been reported in Wisconsin this year, accounting for about one-third of all traffic deaths. Drivers are urged to plan ahead with a designated driver or rideshare. Authorities also remind the public to call 911 if they spot a suspected impaired driver. Shel Maloney, Wisconsin Radio Network.
20: Cleanup is still underway in southeast Wisconsin after powerful storms caused scattered damage Tuesday night. The We Energy's outage map showed more than 26,000 customers without power Wednesday morning. In Milwaukee, the roof was closed at American Family Field as the Brewers routed the Seattle Mariners 22-0, while a tornado warning message flashed on the scoreboard. This is Wisconsin Radio Network.
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6: Got some much-needed rain in the forecast. Showers are likely for the rest of the morning. Chance of thunderstorms thrown in as well. Middle 70s will be the high today. We'll get a break in the rain for a while this afternoon, but could fire up again later this afternoon with showers and thunderstorms. Tonight looks to be mostly cloudy. Some patchy fog after midnight. Overnight lows in the middle 50s. Mostly cloudy in the morning tomorrow. Then becoming mostly sunny on Friday afternoon with mid-70s tomorrow. The weekend looking good, too. Mid-70s and sunny on Saturday. Sunshine with upper 70s on Sunday. This morning, southwest wind at about 8 miles an hour. We've got rain showers across the board, pretty much. 57 at the airport, 61 here in downtown Duluth, 55 in Superior, 53 in Hibbing, Cloquet at 57. All reporting rain. Overcast, 54 in Ashland. Twin Cities, a few clouds, and 61. Rain in Moose Lake, 55. Overcast in Hayward, 47. And light rain, 52 in Two Harbors.
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6: It is the Thursday edition of the Morning Show. Good to have you along as we're getting well into the month of August here. 20th of August already. More than 15,000 cyclosporiasis cases have now been counted in the U.S. That's according to the CDC. Federal health officials continue to investigate this parasite outbreak, which apparently has been linked to iceberg lettuce. At least 828 people infected have been hospitalized. Two have died. The surge driven largely by a multi-state outbreak linked to lettuce that was sourced from central Mexico. That was the first identified in July among people who ate shredded lettuce at Taco Bell restaurants. But still cases popping up here and there. Cyclosporiasis affecting over 15,000 people across the U.S. 7:13 is our time. We've got to check on sports. Bruce is off today, so I'll have sports on the way next.
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6: Here we go with sports. Green Bay Packers continuing their training camp. Another practice yesterday. They also added to their front seven. Claimed edge rusher Arden Walker off waivers from the Vikings. Packers will continue their preseason as they visit the Denver Broncos tomorrow. Meanwhile, the Vikings added to their offensive line group yesterday. Minnesota announcing the signing of guard Joshua Gray. Vikings host the Ravens for their final joint practice later today and then battle Baltimore in the second preseason game on Saturday. That'll be at U.S. Bank Stadium. In baseball, Twins swept the Atlanta Braves. A 6-4 win yesterday at Target Field. Cody Clemens leading the way at the plate. He went 2-for-4, 3 runs batted in. Minnesota's now won 3 in a row. They'll visit San Diego for a 3-game series. That will start tomorrow. And the Brewers, after scoring 22 runs the night before, were beaten by the Seattle Mariners 7-5 last night at American Family Field. Dustin May had a tough outing. He was tagged with a loss, allowed 7 runs on 7 hits and 2 walks in the first 2 innings. Milwaukee had won 3 in a row. They'll look to win the rubber match, however, this afternoon in Milwaukee against the Mariners. Minnesota Lynx winning their 5th straight after taking down the Golden State Valkyries 77-66 in San Francisco. Olivia Miles, Kayla McBride leading the scorers with 20 points apiece for Minnesota. Hottest team in the WNBA has now won 15 of their last 16 games. They will visit the Washington Mystics tomorrow. In soccer, Minnesota United FC topped by Atlanta United FC 2-1 at Alliance Field. Anthony Markinich, the lone scorer for the Loons. Minnesota hoping to bounce back. It'll visit the San Jose Earthquakes on Saturday. And look for some new uniforms in the NHL. All 32 NHL teams will have an addition to their uniform lineup this season. The league announcing the launch of what they're calling Hometown Remix. Special edition kits will celebrate the fans, the city, and the local culture of each team, and will also include a full line of apparel and headwear as well. More details about the uniforms expected to be unveiled at the start of the regular NHL season. That is a check on sports. 7:16 now at KDAO.
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Big news out of New York this morning. Scientists with the Bronx Zoo are reporting a rare sighting by the Wildlife Conservation Society of an otter that was spotted in the Bronx River. That's the first time since the early 20th century that otters have been spotted on the river. It was documented on their cameras, and they believe it is a positive sign for all the restoration work that's being done on the highly polluted river, apparently. Otters used to be native to many New York waterways, but they largely disappeared because of trapping as well as the pollution. Animals are often used as health indicators, too, of a freshwater ecosystem, as they rely on clean water and plenty of fish to survive. So, apparently the water is getting cleaner in the Bronx River as the otters are back. 719 here at KDAL. Your money now is next.

0: Timeout.
1: All right. 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
4: I'm Nicole Murray with Your Money Now. Stripe said it is acquiring OpenRouter as the payments company expands into the artificial intelligence model market. Terms of the deal were not disclosed, but the New York Times said the price tag is at about $7.5 billion. Stripe CEO Patrick Collison said the deal will maximize profitability. OpenAI CFO Sarah Friar told employees that the AI lab will be a public company in 2027. In an all-hands-on-deck meeting, Friar told employees not to worry about rival Anthropic's IPO timeline. CNBC reports that OpenAI confidentially filed its IPO prospectus with regulators in June, but it has not yet publicly disclosed its plans. The average selling price of smartphones has hit a record $315. That's up more than 14% from a year earlier in the Indian smartphone market. CNBC reports that while the market share of Chinese phone companies is falling in the world's second largest phone market, Samsung and Apple are gaining. Futures are moderately lower as oil prices rise. That's Your Money Now.
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Rod Stewart with the question of the day, do you think I'm sexy? We're at 7:23 now at KDAL. President Trump says he wants to strengthen America's cryptocurrency and technological dominance around the world. Speaking at the White House yesterday, Trump said he's a big proponent of Bitcoin and crypto and wants to make sure that America remains the leader in the digital currencies as well as maintain its technological dominance. Trump was joined by some other cryptocurrency and tech leaders, the event being used as a kickoff for the Commodity Futures Trading Commission Innovation Advisory Committee. That will be holding its first ever meeting today. The commission tasked with providing guidance on digital assets, artificial intelligence, and the prediction markets, among other things, all of which I don't understand, Harvey. 7:23 here at KDAO. We got rain in the Twin Ports, much needed rain, as the grass has been getting pretty crunchy over the last couple of weeks. 57 degrees now at the airport, 61 downtown, 55 Superior, 53 in Hibbing, all reporting rain.

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0: Well, they have ranked all the schools in the country, and apparently a school in Tennessee has been ranked as the best public high school in the country. This is according to U.S. News and World Report. They named Murfreesboro's Central Magnet School as the number one high school in its 26-27 rankings. It gives the school a perfect overall score. Can't top that. Central Magnet School also ranking first in Tennessee, obviously, with reading and science proficiency scores of 100%, way above the state average. More than 27,000 high schools were reviewed nationwide by U.S. News and World Report. And again, this Tennessee school ranked number one overall all across the country.
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August the 20th apparently has been set aside to honor the pioneers who brought what you're listening to now to light, from Heinz to Tesla to Marconi. All pioneers who laid the groundwork, anyway, for wireless transmission. And then there's a guy by the name of Reginald Fessenden. He made the first entertainment broadcast in 1906. There were groundbreaking stations like KDKA in Pittsburgh. 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So here you go. 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And we got news on the way next.

0: 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You know, the parent or fan who constantly yells at the referees and loves to let everyone know just how bad you think they are. Well, if you think you could do better, then get in the game and prove it. It's time for you to suit up and make the calls where they actually count. Every sport in Minnesota needs more officials. 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
1: NBC News Radio, I'm Michael Kastner. President Trump says Iran is now the target of a crushing economic operation. He made the declaration in a Wednesday Truth Social post saying Iran had failed to take the opportunity to make a deal and would now face what he called economic warfare and isolation on an unprecedented scale. The national debt has surpassed $40 trillion for the first time. This, according to the Treasury Department, comes earlier than analysts had expected, in part because of billions not realized after courts killed some of President Trump's tariffs. There'll be a new judge overseeing the appeal of the teen convicted of murdering 17-year-old Austin Metcalf at a track meet last year in Texas. The previous judge was ordered to be removed ahead of Carmelo Anthony's appeal hearing set to begin today because of prejudicial statements.
2: My name is Peter Parker.
1: And Spider-Man is expected to rule the box office for a fourth weekend. Michael Kastner, NBC News Radio.
3: Minnesota News Network, I'm Tasha Radel. Minnesota is investing $41 million toward recruiting and retaining educators as schools continue struggling to fill teaching positions. Tyler Livingston is with the Minnesota Department of Education.
4: Shortages exist based on geographic regions. Shortages exist based on school size. So often smaller schools, which I would include charter schools in that, have challenges in recruiting and retaining their educator workforce.
3: The Trump administration is moving to lift restrictions on logging and road construction across roughly 62,000 acres of Minnesota's Superior National Forest. The change would not automatically authorize logging, but would give local forest managers more flexibility to approve projects. A 15-year-old boy was seriously injured in a private dirt bike crash in rural New Prague Tuesday night. This is MNN.
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13: Hey, got some rain outside. First time in a while we've had some rain showers in the morning. They will stick around for a while anyway. There's also a chance of thunderstorms this morning. Middle 70s for the high today. We'll take a break with the rain later this morning through early afternoon, but they could redevelop the showers and thunderstorms later this afternoon. Mostly cloudy overnight as well. Look for highs, or I should say lows, in the mid-50s tonight. Today's high, by the way, in the mid-70s. I'm not sure if I said that. Mostly cloudy in the morning tomorrow, then becoming mostly sunny, and it'll stay sunny through the weekend, it looks like. Mid-70s for the high on Friday. Mid-70s with sunny skies again on Saturday. Could see upper 70s on Sunday. Right now, 57 at the airport with rain, 61 downtown. Showers and 55 in Superior, 53 with rain and hitting a southwest wind at about 8 miles an hour. Had a high yesterday of 75, and that is right on the normal for this time of year. 75 degrees, record high in the state, 91 set back in 2013. And let's see, sun was up this morning at 6:13 behind the clouds. It'll set already at 8:10 this evening. And we do indeed need the rain. We are a little over 2 inches below the normal for precipitation this year.
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13: Time to check in with Natalie Heppner at Northern News Now, find out what's going on in the news. Hi, Natalie.
14: Hi, Dave. How are you?
13: Doing good. My lawn is soaking up the rain here this morning. Much needed. It was getting brown and crusty.
14: I know, yeah. All the grass needs its plants, and my car, too.
13: Oh, well, that's true. We'll get a little bit anyway today, and that's good news. What's going on in the news otherwise?
14: Yeah, our first story this morning, a lot of upset people last night at Google's open house on its proposed Hermantown data center. Several times shouting people were actually escorted out of the Odd Shrine Event Center. Now, residents at the event said they felt like their questions weren't being answered and interrupted Google's presentation to ask their questions in person. Hundreds were attending last night, many voicing concerns about the environmental aspects of the planned data center. Google rep shared a little bit more about their plan, saying there will be 7 buildings in total, 3 main data center buildings, 3 mechanical buildings, and an office building. They also said the data center would be slightly smaller, down to 1.6 million square feet instead of the original 1.8 million. And another story last night, the Carlton Fire Department came together to throw a surprise gathering for one of their own who was recently diagnosed with cancer. Tyler Paseka, a Carlton firefighter and EMT, was recently diagnosed with acute myeloid leukemia. His entire fire family threw the celebration to let him and his family know that they have their full support as he faces the biggest battle of his life. So you can find that full story along with Tyler's GoFundMe to support his family. That's on our website right now at northernnewsnow.com.
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14: 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Thank you, Dave.
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13: History. All right, time to find out things that happened on this day in history. We'll start you off in 1866. It was on this date the National Labor Union held its first formal meeting, the union advocating the 8-hour workday. Also in 1866 on this date, President Andrew Johnson formally declaring an end to the Civil War. 1939, the National Bowling Association was founded in Detroit, the first U.S. bowling association for African Americans, by the way. 1953, the Soviet Union publicly acknowledging it conducted a test detonation of a hydrogen bomb. President Lyndon Johnson signing the Economic Opportunity Act worth $1 billion on this date in 1964. Nolan Ryan in 1974 becoming the first man to have a pitch clocked at over 100 miles an hour. He hurled his famous pitch at a pace of 100.4 miles per hour. Of course, that's been surpassed many times since. 1975, the U.S. launching the unmanned Viking 1 spacecraft on a trip to Mars. Saved by the Bell debuting on NBC TV in 1989 on this date. In 2005, an invite-only funeral for journalist Hunter S. Thompson was held at the late author's property in Colorado. His remains were packed into fireworks shells and set off as a fireworks display. And reality TV star Kim Kardashian and NBA star Chris Humphries got married in a star-studded wedding ceremony that took place on this date in 2011. Phyllis Diller died on this date at the age of 95 in 2012. And former President Jimmy Carter said that he's fighting cancer on this date in 2015. In a news conference, the 90-year-old Carter said an MRI exam showed he had 4 spots of melanoma on his brain. Of course, he lived many years after. We're at 7:40. That's just some of the things that happened on this day in history.
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19: 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Rory McIlroy delivered a brutal assessment of LIV Golf ahead of the BMW Championship. When asked whether defections or potential returning players could bring value back to the PGA Tour, Rory hit back by questioning what value those stars actually brought to LIV in the first place. The breakdown has gone viral, and Rory is right. I'm Drake Toll.
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27: Rumors spreading round in that Texas town about the shack outside the game.
13: ZZ Top says it will be continuing to tour after the death of their drummer Frank Beard. He died Monday at the age of 77 after years of dealing with health issues. In a statement, the band said it will resume its current tour this weekend. They got a couple of dates in Austin City Limits, one of Frank's favorite venues, and in a city that had been something of a second home for him. ZZ Top's current run is scheduled to end on November 24th. That'll be in Buenos Aires, but ZZ Top will continue to tour after losing their drummer, Frank Beard, Monday at the age of 77.

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0: coming up on 7:46 from Northland News Radio KDAL. Fewer Americans than expected found themselves filing first-time unemployment requests for benefits last week. The Department of Labor said it got 206,000 initial claims in the week ending August 15th. For perspective, that is a drop of about 6,000 from the previous week's revised total and less than the 210,000 most analysts were forecasting. So good news on the job front. At 7:46 here on KDAL, your money now is just minutes away.
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One person has died, two others injured when a small plane and a state police helicopter collided. This occurred yesterday in Pennsylvania. The state police there say that the helicopter was hovering near the runway at Carlisle Regional Airport in Carlisle, Pennsylvania, when a Cessna 150 approached. The plane crashed a short distance away, killing the pilot. Helicopter also crashing after the incident that injured the two troopers in the helicopter. They are expected to recover, however. The Cessna apparently struck the helicopter from behind. The Cessna hit the tail rotor and then the main rotor of the helicopter. Pennsylvania governor providing an update on the situation at a news conference last night. But again, nasty collision at an airport in Carlisle, Pennsylvania, killing one person, injuring two others. 7:48 now at KDAO.

0: I'm Tim Lesmeister, and this is from the pages of the Outdoor News, brought to you by Onyx Fish. This is a lure that's been around for a little while, and it is relatively new to a lot of bass anglers. It's basically a round plastic ball with a bunch of tentacles shooting off of it. I'll tell you more about it, but first.
1: There are lakes across Minnesota, Wisconsin, Michigan, and beyond that are loaded with fish. And nobody's talking about them. Onyx Fish helps you find them. 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And now, Onyx Fish is available on Android for the first time. iPhone and

0: things to the bottom. It undulates, and that's what this, what I call a tentacle bait, does. It slowly sinks to the bottom, and those tentacles just undulate. And when it finally hits the bottom, any bass that has seen this drop down through the water column tries to pick it up to see what it is, and it swims away with it. Maybe they're trying to eat it, but you'll feel that bite, and you can get a good hook set because that hook is generally exposed. Try it out. They do work well. This is from the pages of the Outdoor News.
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3: Time to check in with meteorologist Brendan Pham. Find out what the weather's going to hold for us. Hey, Brendan, good morning.
4: Hi, good morning. How's it going over there?
3: We actually got some rain this morning. What, much needed rain. Not a whole lot, but yeah. It's still raining.
4: No, yeah, definitely. Some shower activity is really appreciated here this morning as the Clipper system's currently moving on through. But this is just round one. Mm-hmm. Watching for a secondary round later this afternoon. But, you know, we'll probably catch a bit of a midday break as our system makes its way closer. We'll get kind of stuck into a dry spot. So mm-hmm. I actually do expect a little bit of some sunshine sometime between about 11:30 through 3 p.m. So some window in there. I'm expecting mm-hmm. Some sunshine to break on out. But then with the sunshine comes a little bit more energy in the atmosphere, and that might allow for some more scattered thunderstorms this afternoon. Now, this afternoon, I don't expect the storms to be as widespread as what we're seeing here this morning in terms of the rainfall coverage. So hit or miss this afternoon, but mm-hmm. some of the storms could be on the stronger side thanks to the sunshine. Thus, we'd be looking at large hail being the primary risk for severe weather. We could still see some damaging wind or maybe even a quick spin up of a very weak tornado, but those are the tornado chance is definitely on the very low end, and the wind chance is just a secondary threat after the hail. So that's just something we'll have to watch for this afternoon. We'll be into the 60s and 70s today with a touch more humidity thanks to kind of the rain that we have. Sure. Tomorrow, all the activity is gone by the morning. I do anticipate some fog, especially down here by the lake as well as up on top of the hill, just around the lake in general, because we'll have a northeast wind coming off of the water. Plus, we'll have some residual moisture. So watching for some denser fog tomorrow that'll give way to partly cloudy skies during the afternoon, as well as maybe a small chance for a few more isolated or scattered showers during the late afternoon and evening hours. And no severe weather is expected tomorrow. It'll just be a light cool front that'll move on through. And then behind that cool front, we get the dry air to filter into the Northland. Thus, the weekend's going to be shaping up still really good. I mean, that's been the most consistent aspect of our forecast so far. So wow. I'm still going low to mid-70s for Saturday and Sunday with plenty of sun both days. Monday's also still looking to be pretty good. And then into next week, I'm watching for a Clipper system to move into the region that would bring our next best chance of at least some rain to the area.
3: Wow. Well, we can't get better than that, I guess, for the weekend. Sounds great. And I guess the little bit of rain we're getting today, much appreciated as well. Thanks, Brendan.
4: Oh, yeah, it's definitely well timed. Yeah, of course.
3: We'll catch you again tomorrow for an update. 7:54 at KDAL, Your Money Now time.
5: I'm Nicole Murray with Your Money Now. Meeting minutes show that concern about inflation deepened with the Federal Reserve last month, with several policymakers ready to raise interest rates due to high inflation. The Fed voted at that meeting to hold its benchmark interest rate in the current 3.5 to 3.75 range, but three policymakers dissented in favor of a quarter percentage point hike. Samsung Electronics is set to announce a new shareholder return policy later this month worth more than $71 billion. Reuters reports that the South Korean memory chipmaker will hold a board meeting at the end of August to approve the shareholder return plan. South Korean chipmaker

0: SK Hynix has agreed to pay 60% of this year's employee bonuses in shares and the remaining 40% in cash under a preliminary wage agreement. Company officials say the agreement is being discussed by union delegates. SK Hynix announced they would be sharing their annual operating profit with workers last year. Futures have dropped this morning as Walmart shares tumble. That's your money now.
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wrapping up this hour of the morning show as we've got news on the way for you from NBC Next. You may have heard that folks are exiting California by the droves. Apparently, that might be a little exaggerated. California's population did decrease slightly last year, but some new research shows the drop was very small compared to the state's total population. According to a group called Smart Asset, out of nearly 40 million people, fewer than 10,000 moved away from California last year, which is just 0.02% of the population. That challenges the idea that lots of people are leaving the Golden State. California's decline was the smallest of any state that lost people last year. So, not sure where the rumors came from that everybody's leaving California. All right, news next at 8 o'clock from NBC, Minnesota News Network news to follow. Keep you updated on the weather. The rain will continue at least for parts of this morning. Then we get a break and see some sunshine for a while before another round of showers and storms are possible later this afternoon. Details in the forecast after news.

0: What's the biggest myth about interscholastic performing arts? 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
4: NBC News Radio, I'm Michael Kastner. President Trump is threatening economic warfare with Iran. Trump made the comment on Truth Social Wednesday and said he was launching an economic D-Day against a Middle Eastern country. The president said Iran failed to take the opportunity to make a deal. Five Americans are dead after a helicopter crash in eastern Africa. Officials in Kenya say seven people were on board the charter flight when it crashed Wednesday in a remote area north of Nairobi. All six passengers and the pilot were killed. George Solis with more on those lost.
5: A Telemundo executive who led stations in Orlando, Tampa, and Fort Myers. Also on board, prominent South Florida restaurateur Roger Duarte, Ecuadorian intelligence official Michele Sensei Contugi and his wife Stephanie, and married South Florida couple Henry Parra and Adam Levate.
4: The State Department has confirmed that five Americans were among the passengers. Prince Harry and Meghan Markle are reportedly moving back to the UK. Reports indicate the royal children are set to start school in Great Britain in September. In London, Ollie Barrett reports Harry and Meghan will be considered non-working royals.
6: Real questions about security arrangements for Harry and Meghan and their family when they are in the UK. That, again, has been a point of some discussion and disagreement with Harry and the British establishment going back several years now.
4: Testimony resumes today in Massachusetts in the Lindsay Clancy murder trial on Wednesday. Clancy's psychiatrist took the witness stand and said Clancy had been diagnosed with bipolar disorder and remains a suicide risk.
7: She heard a male voice instructing her to first kill her children and then to kill herself.
4: On Wall Street, Dow futures have dropped 300 points. Michael Kastner, NBC News Radio.
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4: Hawaii is facing a new tropical threat. The National Hurricane Center is tracking a new tropical disturbance east-southeast of the Hawaiian Islands that has a high chance of developing into a tropical depression within the next 48 hours. A Christian heavy metal band is challenging Netflix over K-pop demon hunters. More from Tammy Trujillo.
9: The band Demon Hunter says the name of the ultra-successful animated film has created confusion for consumers. In the lawsuit, the company behind Demon Hunter said someone spent $500 on a ticket for one of the band's concerts, believing it was for Netflix's Demon Hunters. Other mix-ups involving social media posts and television producers are also mentioned. The lawsuit's asking for Netflix to be banned from using the K-pop Demon Hunter's name for merchandise, live performances, and recorded music. I'm Tammy Trujillo.
4: Scientists with the Bronx Zoo are reporting a rare sighting. The Wildlife Conservation Society says an otter was spotted in the Bronx River for the first time since the early 1900s.
10: Likely it came from more upstate New York and just came down the Bronx River. So this was likely a juvenile that had outgrown its family counterparts and was out exploring and making a home of its own.
4: It was documented on their cameras, and they believe it's a positive sign of restoration work being done in the river. Otters used to be native to many New York waterways, but they largely disappeared due to trapping and pollution. ZZ Top will continue touring following the death of drummer Frank Beard. Beard died Monday at the age of 77 after years of dealing with health issues. In a statement, the band said they'll resume their current tour this weekend with two dates at Austin's City Limits. A Frank Beard favorite. Michael Kastner, NBC News Radio.
11: Minnesota News Network, I'm Tasha Radel. Despite losing the primary election by more than 45,000 votes, Republican gubernatorial candidate Mike Lindell is not giving up. MNN's John Anderson has more.
12: Republican candidate for Governor Mike Lindell has announced he will privately fund a statewide recount and audit of every paper ballot cast in the August 11th primary. Despite losing by a wide margin to Republican nominee Lisa Damith, Lindell still says there are multiple anomalies from the results, including claims that vote totals moved backwards during the reporting and some counties reporting more votes than ballots cast. Again, those are claims from Lindell. Lindell's statement says this will be the largest privately funded statewide paper ballot recount in U.S. history. John Anderson for MNN.
11: Minnesota's new law banning AI nudification technology is now in court. Elon Musk's ex-AI company is attempting to stop the law, saying it violates free speech. But the author of the bill, Senator Aaron May Quaid, says the law is intended to protect the victims.
13: You know, when you talk about the reality, right, like Musk's company really likes to use all these random hypotheticals. And in those hypotheticals, it's always men, right? 99% of the people who are depicted in sexual images or child sexual abuse material are women and children.
11: McQuaid tells MNN that the judge said in court he will announce Monday when he will have his decision in the case. Newly released documents from a lawsuit against Fleet Farm show a store manager raised concerns about suspected straw gun purchases in 2021. The Minnesota Attorney General's office says those concerns went unanswered and Fleet Farm continued selling firearms to Jerome Horton, who was later convicted in a federal gun trafficking case. Fleet Farm agreed in February to pay $1 million and strengthen safeguards against straw purchases without admitting liability. This is MNN.
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11: In other headlines, Governor Tim Walz is authorizing emergency assistance for 6 Minnesota counties hit by severe weather in late June and early July. Becker, Crow Wing, Fillmore, Houston, Mower, and Winona counties reported damage from severe storms, flash flooding, and tornadoes. The assistance will help communities repair and rebuild damaged public infrastructure. SAVE, Suicide Awareness Voices of Education, is teaming up with the Pavick Museum in St. Louis Park for a community conversation on protecting children in the age of social media and AI. SAVE CEO Eric Mishy says the museum is a fitting place for the discussion.
16: What better place to have this conversation than in a museum that has tracked the evolution in history of how we communicate through electronic means.
11: The September 12th panel will bring together Minnesota lawmakers and parents who have lost children to online harm. This is MNN.
17: 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Milwaukee police are investigating a third officer accused of misusing flock cameras. A police spokesperson tells the Milwaukee Journal Sentinel the incident involved a single use of the system last week and is not believed to be criminal. A review will determine whether department policy was violated. There are reports of a Wisconsin sheriff's department using flock cameras to track a person traveling to Michigan and back to establish probable cause to search the person's vehicle for marijuana. Rock County Sheriff Curtis Fell says that won't happen in his county.
18: We're not going to use them to try to figure out who goes across the border and purchases marijuana. typically those people end up doing other stuff to get themselves stopped, and if we come across it, they get a citation. We're not going to utilize that to try to figure out who's going over to go to the dispensary.
17: Sheriff Fell says the flock cameras are very helpful in solving a wide range of cases, including missing persons, hit and runs, and even attempted murder. 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
23: Showers pretty much likely this morning, obviously, as we're getting rain now. Chance of thunderstorms, too. Mid-70s for the high today. A southerly wind at 5 to 10. Chance of rain at 70%. Rain may go away for a while later this morning, early this afternoon, and then a repeat of showers and possible thunderstorms for later this afternoon. Chance of boomers again this evening, then patchy fog after midnight. It'll be humid after a high today in the mid-70s. We'll be in the mid-50s overnight. Tomorrow, mostly cloudy in the morning, but then becoming mostly sunny with middle 70s. Looks like a nice weekend on the way, too. Sunshine both Saturday and Sunday with the mid-70s on Saturday, mid to upper 70s on Sunday. Rain and 57 over the hill now at Duluth International, 59 here in downtown Duluth, 55 degrees in Superior. Hibbing checks in with 56. Cloquet has light rain and 59. Ashland cloudy, 57. Twin Cities mostly cloudy, 65. Light drizzle in Moose Lake where it's 57. Hayward is mostly cloudy, 52. And light rain in Two Harbors with 54 degrees.
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23: Underway with the third hour of the morning show here at 8:12 on a Thursday, the 20th of August. Bruce is off today. We'll have, I think, Tom Ropick in with sports here shortly. And we'll have a Best of Bruce Ziske show for you later this morning as well. iExpert is alerting parents on what signs might show possible vision problems with kids. A professor of optometry at The Ohio State University says difficulty in keeping place when reading or problem seeing things clearly, difficulty paying attention, and an eye that might be turning in or out all indicate possible vision trouble. It's recommended that school-age kids get an annual eye exam. Studies show children who got screenings and glasses will have a much better chance of passing their state proficiency exams. At 8:13, we've got Tom Ropick and sports on the way next.
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23: All right, let's do some sports here as we approach 8:15. Tom Robick is here with sports as Bruce is off today and tomorrow. Morning, Tom.
1: Good morning, Dave. How are you, sir?
23: Back from a vacation.
1: Back from the country of Spain.
23: Really? How was it?
1: Well, aside from my back issues, it was great.
23: True.
1: And hot.
23: Really?
1: Super hot.
23: Okay.
1: Everybody's got one of those fans, you know, those old-fashioned fans, you know, that you just
23: all right.
1: wave on yourself.
23: Yeah. A lot of those
1: they got them all
23: use.
1: Over the place.
23: Holy cow.
1: And
23: much air conditioning over in that country?
1: They do have air conditioning in Barcelona.
23: Okay.
1: Even though it was, you know, temps were in the low 90s every day, it's really humid there.
23: Okay. Wow.
1: And so heat indexes and lows are down like 80 degrees every night.
23: My goodness.
1: So...
23: not fun sleeping weather if you don't have air, that's for sure.
1: I suppose. But aside from
23: But you had a good time otherwise.
1: It did. It's an interesting country, yeah. Especially that part, because Barcelona's in Catalonia, mm-hmm. which is, they don't consider themselves Spanish. They speak Catalan. They don't speak Spanish.
23: I did not know that.
1: And,
23: is there a big difference between the two?
1: Yes.
23: Wow.
1: Yeah, people that speak Spanish don't understand Catalan.
23: Right? Okay.
1: There's a little bit of animosity there. They don't really want to be part of Spain.
23: Amazing.
1: But it's interesting. I didn't know that.
23: Yeah, I didn't either, yeah.
1: Yeah.
23: So what drew you to Spain to begin with?
1: My daughter is living there at the moment.
23: Oh, all right. Well,
1: yeah,
23: that makes
1: you
23: sense.
1: Know, and with back problems, it's interesting. I was just telling Scott,
23: yeah.
1: with my back problems, I know 3 people in Spain,
23: okay.
1: in the entire country. I know my
23: gotcha.
1: Daughter.
23: Right.
1: I know her boyfriend, Nico.
23: All right.
1: And I know Dr. Ava Sancho, who
23: okay.
1: visited us last year in Duluth, and she's an orthopedic surgeon.
23: Oh, for crying out loud. Well, very good.
1: So she was able to...
23: get you straightened out?
1: Well,
23: kind of.
1: Prescribe me some stuff.
23: Okay, good. That's always handy.
1: Yes.
23: All right. Well, while you're here, let's do some sports.
1: Okay,
23: yeah,
1: let's start with the Minnesota Twins. Now, I just remember about, right before I went on vacation, mm-hmm. Twins had trouble with one of the worst teams in baseball, the Kansas mm-hmm. City Royals. I think they ended up getting swept by them or losing 2 out of 3 or something like that. And the Twins have had that sort of trouble against these terrible teams, which ordinarily it's the other way around.
23: Right.
1: Twins can beat the terrible ones, mm-hmm. they just can't beat the good ones. Well... they beat one of the best teams in baseball, the Atlanta Braves. Not only did they beat them yesterday 6-4, it was a sweep.
23: Nice.
1: Cody Clemens leading the way at the plate after going 2-for-4 with 3 runs batted in. Minnesota has won 3 straight, mm-hmm. all against the Braves. They'll visit the San Diego Padres, and then they'll start a 3-game series that starts tomorrow. Meanwhile, one of the best teams, if not the best team, the Milwaukee Brewers, they're the best
23: still
1: team
23: on
1: in baseball.
23: Top, yeah. Mm-hmm.
1: Best record in baseball?
23: As far as I know.
1: Topped by the Seattle Mariners.
23: Yeah.
1: 7-5 at American Family Field.
23: After
1: Dustin
23: scoring
1: May.
23: 22 runs the night before, they were held to 5 runs
1: yeah.
23: yesterday.
1: Well, you
23: when
1: know.
23: They needed a few more, you know.
1: I guess you can't win all of them.
23: Right.
1: They had won 3 in a row. They'll try to take the rubber match of the 3-game series this afternoon.
23: And then they play Atlanta over the weekend, so thanks to the Twins for softening up the Braves.
1: Yeah, or hardening in them.
23: Well,
1: you know, maybe
23: the
1: Braves had enough of that losing nonsense.
23: Okay.
1: But that's a big series, obviously.
23: Yeah.
1: The Braves, I think, have 74 wins. I think Milwaukee's got 78.
23: Yeah. Well, close.
1: If I remember right, looking at the standings earlier. On to football.
23: Mm-hmm.
1: That continues. The Green Bay Packers... in training camp, another practice yesterday, adding to its front 7, claiming edge rusher Arden Walker off waivers from the Minnesota Vikings. And the Packers continue the preseason. They'll visit the Denver Broncos tomorrow. The Minnesota Vikings, as I mentioned, they put Arden Walker on waivers, and then they signed guard Joshua Gray, and they'll host the Ravens for their final joint practice later today. Minnesota will battle Baltimore at second preseason game on Saturday. That'll be in Minneapolis at U.S. Bank Stadium.
23: So the Packers are picking up Viking rejects now. I wonder what the deal is there.
1: Hey, look, these guys bounce around all over the place, and sometimes they're just better set in a different organization.
23: Maybe that's true. All right.
1: So maybe that's the case. Yeah. I'll tell you who's not having any trouble at all. It's the Minnesota Lynx.
23: Yeah, amazing.
1: As they won their fifth straight, and they took down the second-best team in the WNBA, because the Lynx are the best team.
23: Mm-hmm.
1: Golden State Valkyries, the 77-66, kind of a low-scoring game. Olivia Miles and Kayla McBride leading all scorers with 20 points. I think Olivia Miles also had something like 7 assists, 5 rebounds, a couple of blocks, a couple of steals. And she's a rookie and has just been phenomenal. But that's the good news. The bad news is she, I think it was in the fourth quarter, landed on one of her teammates' feet and twisted her ankle.
23: Oh,
1: and she
23: was
1: very obviously limping.
23: Mm.
1: Is going to try to. She did end up coming back to the bench, didn't come back in the game. So we're not sure about her status. They've won 15 of their last 16 games. They'll visit the Washington Mystics tomorrow. Minnesota United topped by Atlanta United FC 2-1 at Allianz Field. And all 32 NHL teams. Now, this is the first time seeing this. You handed it to me. Going to have an addition to their uniform lineup this season.
23: Yeah.
1: League and Fanatics announced today the launch of the Hometown Remix program. Special edition kits celebrating fans, city, local culture of each team, also including a full line of apparel and headwear that's for sale, by the way.
23: Oh, of course.
1: That you can buy.
23: Yeah, that's what they're trying to hope you'll do, is buy it. It's like all the other major league teams now. They're all going with their city uniforms. And I don't know what they'll look like for the Wild, but who knows.
1: Now, you walk around Barcelona, and it's all football uniforms, you know, Barcelona FC.
23: Yeah, I suppose.
1: And they're probably, you know, in that Premier League and that Premier Soccer League, Football League in Europe, Barcelona's probably the most popular one. I didn't get to go to their stadium, but I guess it seats like 110,000 people.
23: Oh, my goodness. All right.
1: And sells out every time.
23: They do get into their soccer or football over there.
1: Yeah, they do.
23: All right. Thank you, Tom. Appreciate it. We're at 8:22. We got Your Money Now coming up as the morning show continues on KDAL.
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6: 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Walmart posted quarterly sales that beat Wall Street estimates and raised its outlook for the year as it saw another strong quarter of e-commerce growth and benefited from tariff refunds. The retailer said revenue rose 5.9% in its fiscal second quarter as e-commerce sales jumped 23% globally. The FTC said it is considering requiring businesses to disclose whether they use personalized pricing data, a practice that has drawn mounting scrutiny by state and federal officials. Surveillance pricing is a a strategy where companies use a consumer's personal data, like their browsing history and shopping habits, to set individualized, algorithmic prices for products. ABC is accusing President Trump's administration of employing pressure tactics that have forced the television network to make programming compromises for fear of retaliation. The network and its parent company, Disney, has sued the FCC to block the agency's early review of broadcast licenses for 8 Disney-owned local TV stations. Futures are lower this morning. That's your Money Now.
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23: Hey, time to check in with Burley Randolph at Duluth Dodge. Good morning, Burley.
10: Good morning. And it's raining. This is fabulous.
23: Yeah, we haven't had a whole lot of rain lately, and this one's not going to last too long, but at least it'll be wet for a while.
10: It'll be wet for a while, but yeah. I wanted to talk a little bit about what we got going on at Duluth Dodge, obviously. Mm-hmm. Tremendous amount of sales, especially on trucks, some huge discounts and incentives, Pacificas, etc. But I wanted to touch on something that we're going to do this weekend. On Saturday morning,
23: yep,
10: from 10 till 2, we're going to have Animal Allies there. Mm-hmm. And to say that we're going to have puppies, kitties, bunnies, whatever they have, we're going to try to raise a little bit of money. We invite everybody to come on up. We're also going to have the Boreal Waters Community Foundation. I hope I have that correct.
23: Okay.
10: And they'll be microchipping your pets at no cost to you.
23: Oh.
10: I'm sure that they'd like to have some kind of a donation, but at no cost to you from 12 until 2. So this is an event also for you and your pets.
23: All right.
10: Not just see what's going on at Animal Allies. But we're gonna have Beanie Babies. And when I say we have Beanie Babies, it isn't like a dozen. We have hundreds of Beanie Babies.
23: Wow.
10: That were purchased. Well, they were purchased back in the late 90s for a promotion that never took place, and we've got totes full of them.
23: Mm-hmm.
10: So the kids are going to get Beanie Babies. We're going to have other fundraising things for Animal Allies and just bring attention to that great, great organization in Duluth.
23: All right.
10: So come on up. And you, by the way, you can still buy a car, and you can still take a test drive.
23: Yeah.
10: Animal Allies will not be in your way of that, but if you have some interest, really, come on up, support Animal Allies, take a look at everything that they talk to the people, find out everything that they do, and help us with raise a little bit of money for Animal Allies, and bring your pet up. I understand that they don't microchip fish. I'll have to check on that. Somebody asked me that question.
23: Okay.
10: I don't know. Is your fish going to get away? I don't know. So come on up to 4755 Miller Trunk Highway. Give us a call at 218-720-6123 to find out about the event,
23: mm-hmm,
10: or anything else. Take a look at our Facebook page. There's a lot on there or go online. As usual,
23: yes,
10: you can find out just about anything that's going on. Buy a part, set an appointment, start your process for purchasing a vehicle. And that website is
23: Duluth.
10: Help me out.
23: I'm trying. Dodge, Minnesota.
10: Minnesota.
23: You got it. Thanks, Burley. 828 now at KDAO.
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23: Haven't seen a lot of this, but we've actually got some rain this morning around the Twin Ports and northwestern Wisconsin and northeastern Minnesota. It won't last all that long, maybe a few more hours this morning. Then we'll get a break before it might redevelop later this afternoon in the form of showers or thunderstorms. We'll have details in the forecast coming up after news, and news is on the way next. With that light rain, 57 over the hill, 59 downtown, 55 Superior, 56 now in Hibbing, with news from the folks at NBC on the way next.
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26: He gets to the goal line and dives forward. He is in for a touchdown. Ryder Patterson.
25: UMD football returns August 27th.
26: Max Plant score. Arnott to Max Plant. We've seen that one before.
25: UMD men's hockey returns October 2nd.
26: Back to the front. They score. Sam Plant, rim of the right circle.
25: Select UMD women's hockey games this winter as well.
26: Oh, a shot score. Molly Cole on a 2-on-1.
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27: NBC News Radio, I'm Michael Kastner. Fewer Americans than expected found themselves filing first-time requests for unemployment benefits last week. The Department of Labor says it received 206,000 initial claims in the week ending August 15th. That's a drop of 6,000 from the previous week's revised total. President Trump says he plans to meet with North Korean dictator Kim Jong-un this year. Nick Harper reports Trump said yesterday that Kim has 57 very powerful nuclear weapons that he never should have been allowed to have.
28: To get a denuclearization deal done with North Korea would be a huge foreign policy win, a huge win for any president at any point in their presidency. But Donald Trump is currently a president who looks like a president who needs a foreign policy win.
27: Five Americans are dead after a helicopter crash in eastern Africa. Officials in Kenya say seven people were on board the charter flight when it crashed Wednesday in a remote area north of Nairobi. Michael Kastner, NBC News Radio.
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30: From Northern News Now, I'm Natalie Heppner. A lot of upset people last night at Google's open house on its proposed Hermantown data center. Several times, shouting people were escorted out of the Odd Shrine Event Center. Residents said they felt like their questions weren't being answered and interrupted Google's presentation to ask their questions in person. Hundreds were attending last night, many voicing concern about the environmental concern of the data center. Google reps said there will be seven buildings total in their plan. three main data center buildings, three mechanical buildings, and an office building. They said the data center would be slightly smaller, down to 1.6 million square feet instead of the original 1.8 million. Last night, the Carlton Fire Department came together to throw a surprise gathering for one of their own who was recently diagnosed with cancer. Tyler Pasek, a Carlton firefighter and EMT, was recently diagnosed with acute myeloid leukemia. His entire fire family threw the celebration to let him and his family know that they have their full support as he faces the biggest battle of his life. You can find that full story along with Tyler's GoFundMe on our website at northernnewsnow.com. I'm Natalie Heppner. Have a great Thursday.
23: Thank you, Natalie. We'll have news from the Minnesota News Network on the way next. But first, let's check in with Margie Nelson at the Minnesota Department of Transportation. Morning, Margie.
0: Good morning.
23: Lots going on. You got construction that's got to get done by what? The end of October. So that means you're on the final stages of a lot of projects.
0: Yep, we're getting there. It's some things are you'll start to see things more wrapping up and looking more complete.
23: All right, I know one of the things that we're all aware of in Duluth is the work being done at the end of Masada Avenue and I-35.
0: Yes, that's right. So we're about to go through some traffic shifts in that area next week.
23: Okay.
0: So the getting off of the freeway, you'll be able to get off the freeway and head up the hill starting next week. So that's on Wednesday, so that's exciting. So yeah. One's opening, but we're going to be doing some work on Superior Street right underneath that, so another closure coming up.
23: Right.
0: We're getting through things.
23: And they're putting that new pedestrian bridge over the top there, too.
0: Yep, that's right. We just put in some beams this past week, and it's coming together.
23: All right. And how's the London Road and that area doing?
0: So we're moving along. We finished one half of between 40th and 60th, and we're actually going to start putting concrete in the new roundabout next week.
23: Ooh, how about that? So things are progressing. Anything that we missed that's in the works?
0: Well, one thing that if you're driving in Hermantown on Highway 53, the lines are just temporary. We're putting in the permanent striping next week.
23: Ah, okay. Very good. Next time we talk, we'll be talking, I'm sure, of getting ready for winter, but we'll wait until then.
0: Yeah, let's put that off for a little bit.
23: I agree. Thanks, Margie. Catch you again next month. 8:35, Margie Nelson from the Minnesota Department of Transportation. 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
1: Minnesota News Network, I'm Tasha Radel. Despite losing the primary election by more than 45,000 votes, Mike Lindell is not giving up. MNN's John Anderson has more.
2: Republican candidate for Governor Mike Lindell has announced he will privately fund a statewide recount and audit of every paper ballot cast in the August 11th primary. Despite losing by a wide margin to Republican nominee Lisa Damath, Lindell still says there are multiple anomalies from the results, including claims that vote totals moved backwards during the reporting and some counties reporting more votes than ballots cast.
1: Minnesota's new law banning AI nudification technology is now in court. Elon Musk's ex-AI company is attempting to stop the law, saying it violates free speech. Governor Tim Walz is authorizing emergency assistance for six Minnesota counties hit by severe weather in late June and early July. This is MNN.
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23: Still got some showers likely this morning. Maybe a chance of a thunderstorm thrown in. Mid-70s would be your high today with a southerly wind. A chance of rain at 70%. Showers could redevelop again later this afternoon once they end later this morning. Got a chance of showers and thunderstorms this evening, and then the patchy fog after midnight, as mid-50s will be your overnight low. Mostly cloudy tomorrow morning, becoming mostly sunny during the day. Middle 70s on Friday, another nice day on Saturday with sunshine and mid-70s, and even Sunday, rounding out the weekend, a partly cloudy day with highs again in the middle 70s. Right now, 57 over the hill at the airport. It's 59 degrees downtown, 55 in Superior, 56 in Hibbing. All reporting some rain showers, southwest wind at about 8 miles an hour. Yesterday, we had a high of 75, which is right on the normal for this time of year. 91, the record high in the state back in 2013. And 6:13 was when the sun came up this morning behind the clouds. It'll set this evening at 8:10 as days keep getting shorter.
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0: 8:40 now on this Thursday morning. A game called Grand Theft Auto 6 is serving as a tool for at least one U.S. Army unit trying to encourage soldiers to reenlist. This is kind of interesting. A unit in Georgia offering some active duty soldiers a four-day pass just to play the year's most anticipated video game when it's released in November. Hadn't even been released yet, Grand Theft Auto 6. According to the division, the offer is available to soldiers who re-up for a minimum of 2 years between now and November 14th. If you do get a four-day pass and you get to play that game for 4 days, I guess. A statement to Variety says the idea is to have a unique incentive program that connects to what the soldiers are interested in. And apparently the soldiers are interested in playing Grand Theft Auto 6 when it comes out.
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5: 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The new deal guarantees Vea $48 million over the next two seasons and includes a $6 million pay bump for his upcoming year. 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I'm Drake Toll.
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0: All right, we're feeling groovy here on a Thursday morning, the morning show. A couple of people sent to hospitals yesterday with non-life-threatening injuries after a pair of crashes in the city of Rice Lake. First of those two incidents occurred about 10:15 yesterday morning. That was at the intersection of Rice Lake and Martin Roads. Three vehicles involved in that crash. One of the drivers apparently failed to yield the right-of-way at the intersection. Four people injured and sent to hospitals. The other crash at 1:30 yesterday afternoon, that was at the intersection of the Jean Duluth and West Cheshire Roads, involving two vehicles, one person hurt. Crash also occurred as one of the drivers failed to yield the right-of-way at the stop sign-controlled intersection. Sheriff's Department reminding motorists to remain alert, stay aware of their surroundings, and keep their focus on the road. 844 now at KDAL.
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0: Sweltering heat, summer storms, wind, hail. 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And with the high winds that swept through the Twin Ports area this spring, your roof may have been damaged. 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
2: This lure is called a amoeba, the uni, the urchin. It's basically a round plastic ball with a bunch of tentacles. It's been great for bass fishing. I think it's just something new they've never seen before. It's actually not a real small lure. It's quite big, considering that you're catching 2 pound, pound and a half bass on it, but you're getting some big ones too. And what you do is you just run a hook through this and just cast it out and let it sink slowly to the bottom. Like a wacky rig. A wacky rig is basically a hook that you jam through a worm right in the middle, and as the worm slowly sinks to the bottom, it undulates. And that's what this, what I call a tentacle bait, does. It slowly sinks to the bottom, and those tentacles just undulate. And when it finally hits the bottom, any bass that has seen this drop down through the water column tries to pick it up to see what it is. And it swims away with it. Maybe they're trying to eat it, but you'll feel that bite and you can get a good hook set because that hook is generally exposed. Try it out. They do work well. This is from the pages of the Outdoor News.
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Your Money Now is on the way. President Trump today will be joining the First Lady, Melania Trump, at a White House event for her Fostering the Future initiative. 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

0: Well, apparently Prince Harry and Meghan Markle are going to head back to the UK to live there, I guess, instead of the States. That could happen as early as this month. Reports indicate their kids are already set to start school in the United Kingdom in September. Move comes not long after Buckingham Palace confirmed the couple reunited their children with their grandfather, King Charles and Queen Camilla, after 4 years apart. Family has been living in Montecito, California ever since 2020, saying they wanted to step away from their royal roles. The move to California came around the same time a reported family rift developed after the couple told Oprah Winfrey in an interview about problems in their relationships with the other royals. So apparently those relationships have been repaired. Prince Harry and Meghan Markle heading back to the UK. 8:53 here at KDAL. We'll check the weather forecast, which has rain in it for the first time in a long time, coming up.
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5: Hey, ball!

if you haven't seen the new Spider-Man movie yet. You're among the few, apparently. Another big weekend expected at the box office for Spider-Man. New movies this weekend to try and take Spider-Man down would include the horror sequel Insidious, Out of the Further, and there's a new action movie called Mutiny that debuts this weekend, too. But neither of those new films expected to beat Spider-Man Brand New Day, expected to make yet another $40 million over this coming weekend.

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3: Here's a Northland News Radio weather update.
4: Got showers in the forecast today, along with a chance of a thunderstorm, although those will end later this morning. Then we'll have a brief period of sunshine, or at least no rain, before it kind of reignites later this afternoon in the form of more showers or thunderstorms. Mid-70s for the high today, mostly cloudy tonight, chance of showers and boomers, especially in the evening. And humid overnight as lows drop into the mid-50s with a southeast wind becoming northeast. Mostly cloudy tomorrow morning, but mostly sunny by later tomorrow with middle 70s expected on Friday. That leads us into a really nice weekend with sunny skies. Well, sunny to partly cloudy expected both Saturday and Sunday. Highs in the middle 70s. Northwest winds a bit on the breezy side Saturday, gusting up to 20 miles an hour. 57 this morning, still some light rain around at the airport in Duluth. 59 downtown, 55 in Superior, 56 degrees in Hibbing. Winds out of the southwest at about 8 miles an hour.
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News on the way next from NBC, the Minnesota News Network, Wisconsin Radio Network. Tom is back with more sports, and we keep you updated on the weather, too. It'll be the final hour of the morning show on this Thursday coming up. And without Bruce Siski, he's on vacation today and tomorrow. We'll have a Best of Bruce Siski show for you just after news at 10 this morning. Superior City Council moving closer to putting a water utility takeover on the April ballot next year. Council voting 8-2 to publish a resolution outlining a possible purchase of Superior Water, Light, and Power. Supporters say a city-owned utility would lower rates. Company, though, says recent increases are tied to safety projects, including lead service line replacement. Residents can comment on the proposed referendum at the September's first council meeting in Superior.

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2: NBC News Radio, I'm Michael Kastner. President Trump says the U.S. is now engaged in a crushing economic operation against Iran. More from Mark Mayfield.
3: He made the declaration in a Wednesday Truth Social post, saying Iran had failed to take the opportunity to make a deal and would now face what he called economic warfare and isolation on an unprecedented scale. He also warned that any country that does business with the Islamic Republic would suffer tremendous economic consequences.
2: Grand Theft Auto 6 is being used to get some soldiers to reenlist. A unit in Georgia is offering active duty soldiers a four-day pass to play the year's most anticipated video game when it's released in November. The division says the offer is available to soldiers who reenlist for a minimum of 2 years between now and November 14th. The president will be joining First Lady Melania Trump today at a White House event for her Fostering the Future initiative. The program's goal is to empower children and youth through quality education and safe, innovative uses of advanced technology. The event will take place in the Rose Garden. One person is dead, two are injured after a small plane and a state police helicopter collided in Pennsylvania last night. Pennsylvania State Police Acting Commissioner Lieutenant Colonel George Bivin says the helicopter was hovering near the runway at Carlisle Regional Airport when a Cessna 150 approached.
4: As that Cessna came down along that runway, for an unknown reason, it veered hard to the right at the last moment. It struck the helicopter from the rear.
2: The plane crashed a short distance away, killing the pilot. The helicopter also crashed after the incident, injuring two troopers. They're expected to recover. Michael Kastner, NBC News Radio.
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2: The CDC now says more than 15,000 cyclosporiasis cases have been counted in the U.S., but medical contributor Dr. Kavita Patel says doctors are cautiously optimistic.
6: Curves are showing us that the cases and the diagnoses are slowing down.
2: Federal health officials are continuing to investigate the parasite outbreak linked to iceberg lettuce. At least 828 people infected have been hospitalized and two have died. The surge was driven largely by a multi-state outbreak linked to the lettuce sourced from central Mexico. An experimental vaccine treatment is showing signs of preventing cancer from returning or spreading in a study of high-risk melanoma patients. That's according to pharmaceutical giants Moderna and Merck. Interim results from the trial show the vaccine used in combination with Merck's cancer immunotherapy Keytruda appeared to extend the time before cancer returned in those patients. More Americans are growing concerned over the use of artificial intelligence of daily life. More from Matt Mattinson.
7: That's according to a new Pew Research survey, which showed that 52% of respondents saying they're more concerned than excited about AI. That matches the all-time high seen in the 2023 survey. Less than 10% said they're more excited about AI than concerned, the lowest number ever recorded in the survey.
2: The national debt has surpassed $40 trillion. That's according to the Treasury Department. It comes earlier than analysts had expected, in part because of billions of dollars not realized after some of President Trump's tariffs were invalidated by the courts. Another body has been discovered at Lake Mead as the reservoir's water level continues to decline. National Park Service rangers found the remains along the Nevada shoreline over the weekend. And Las Vegas police say the latest discovery does not appear to be criminal. Michael Kastner, NBC News Radio.
8: Minnesota News Network, I'm Tasha Radel. Despite losing the primary election by more than 45,000 votes, Republican gubernatorial candidate Mike Lindell is not giving up. MNN's John Anderson has more.
9: Republican candidate for Governor Mike Lindell has announced he will privately fund a statewide recount and audit of every paper ballot cast in the August 11th primary. Despite losing by a wide margin to Republican nominee Lisa Damith, Lindell still says there are multiple anomalies from the results, including claims that vote totals moved backwards during the reporting and some counties reporting more votes than ballots cast. Again, those are claims from Lindell. Lindell's statement says this will be the largest privately funded statewide paper ballot recount in U.S. history. John Anderson for MNN.
8: Minnesota's new law banning AI nudification technology is now in court. Elon Musk's ex-AI company is attempting to stop the law, saying it violates free speech. But the author of the bill, Senator Aaron May Quaid, says the law is intended to protect the victims.
10: You know, when you talk about the reality, right, like Musk's company really likes to use all these random hypotheticals. And in those hypotheticals, it's always men, right? 99% of the people who are depicted in sexual images or child sexual abuse material are women and children.
8: McQuaid tells MNN that the judge said in court he will announce Monday when he will have his decision in the case. Newly released documents from a lawsuit against Fleet Farm show a store manager raised concerns about suspected straw gun purchases in 2021. The Minnesota Attorney General's office says those concerns went unanswered and Fleet Farm continued selling firearms to Jerome Horton, who was later convicted in a federal gun trafficking case. Fleet Farm agreed in February to pay $1 million and strengthen safeguards against straw purchases without admitting liability. This is MNN.
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8: In other headlines, Governor Tim Walz is authorizing emergency assistance for 6 Minnesota counties hit by severe weather in late June and early July. Becker, Crow Wing, Fillmore, Houston, Mower, and Winona counties reported damage from severe storms, flash flooding, and tornadoes. The assistance will help communities repair and rebuild damaged public infrastructure. SAVE, Suicide Awareness Voices of Education, is teaming up with the Pavick Museum in St. Louis Park for a community conversation on protecting children in the age of social media and AI. SAVE CEO Eric Mishy says the museum is a fitting place for the discussion.
13: What better place to have this conversation than in a museum that has tracked the evolution and history of how we communicate through electronic means.
8: The September 12th panel will bring together Minnesota lawmakers and parents who have lost children to online harm. This is MNN.
5: Now this news update on Wisconsin Radio Network. Law enforcement officers across Wisconsin are stepping up efforts to keep impaired drivers off the roadways.
14: The annual Drive Sober or Get Pulled Over campaign runs now through September 7th, with State Patrol and local agencies increasing enforcement statewide. Officials say nearly 7,000 crashes involving alcohol or drugs have been reported in Wisconsin this year, accounting for about one-third of all traffic deaths. Drivers are urged to plan ahead with a designated driver or rideshare. Authorities also remind the public to call 911 if they spot a suspected impaired driver. Sean Maloney, Wisconsin Radio Network.
5: Cleanup is still underway in southeast Wisconsin after powerful storms caused scattered damage Tuesday night. The We Energy's outage map showed more than 26,000 customers without power Wednesday morning. In Milwaukee, the roof was closed at American Family Field as the Brewers routed the Seattle Mariners 22-0, while a tornado warning message flashed on the scoreboard. 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
16: Cloudy sky, got a chance for showers and thunderstorms redeveloping as the day goes along. That could happen later this afternoon. Southerly winds at 5 to 10 miles an hour. Chance of more rain about 70%. The band of showers has moved on through the Twin Ports already this morning. Mostly cloudy tonight. Another chance for showers and thunderstorms this evening. Overnight lows in the middle 50s. Mostly cloudy in the morning on Friday. Then becoming mostly sunny, and it'll stay that way through the weekend. Mid-70s for the high tomorrow. Looks like mid-70s again on Saturday with sunny skies, and partly cloudy on Sunday with highs in the middle 70s. 60 this morning now with a cloudy sky at the airport. Southwest wind at about 9 miles an hour. It's 59 here in downtown Duluth. 57 at the Bong Airport in Superior, and 60 up in Hibbing.
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16: Another hour of the morning show is underway. Bruce is on vacation. He'll be gone today and tomorrow. Tom will be in with sports here shortly. And Neil Atkins, of course, in every Monday, Wednesday, and Friday. So Neil will join us tomorrow. President Trump says he plans to meet with the North Korean leader Kim Jong-un this year while speaking outside the White House yesterday. Trump was asked about his relationship with Kim. He said he gets along with him very well and added, as long as we have a smart president, he is going to be fine. Neither the White House nor North Korea have confirmed the plans for a meeting at this point. Trump did meet with Kim 3 times during his first term in the White House. And the White House Legislative Director James Baird stepping down, Vice President Vance announcing his departure ahead of November's midterm elections. And as President Trump's relationship with the GOP members is growing a bit more tense, Republicans also facing an uphill battle in retaining their majorities in Congress this fall. Vance writing in a post on X that he is excited to see what happens next. Baird also leaving his post as Vance considers a presidential run in 2028. Tom Robick and sports on the way next as the morning show gets underway here for the final hour on a Thursday.
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16: right, let's do some sports here on a Thursday morning. Tom Robick is in as Bruce is on vacation here for the last couple of days this week.
18: Good for Bruce.
16: Yeah.
18: Bruce deserves a vacation. He's a he's a good guy. Yeah. He needs some time off. And
16: when you just got back from vacation, you deserved it as well. Had some time off. Good
18: yeah.
16: for you. Left
18: nice.
16: The country, for crying out loud.
18: I did. When I was in Spain.
16: That's pretty cool.
18: In Barcelona.
16: All right.
18: I've never been there before. They have very narrow roads.
16: That's what I understand. They do the left-hand drives in there?
18: No, it's right side.
16: Really? Okay.
18: But they...
16: You can't get two cars in the road at the same
18: they
16: time,
18: do
16: pretty
18: it.
16: Much?
18: You know, it's funny, because you see a lot of delivery trucks going down...
16: Really?
18: Going down these alleyways of... You know, it's really the stereotypical alleys in between these buildings that are hundreds and hundreds of years old, sometimes 1,000 years old. There's Roman ruins all over the place in Barcelona.
16: Wow.
18: And most of these delivery trucks have big side gashes that they've rubbed against each other
16: goodness.
18: And
16: well, yeah, you can't really expand the roads if there's no room between the buildings.
18: Yeah,
16: you know?
18: I would say if you live in like Barcelona proper, either you have a motor scooter, nice ones. They have a lot of nice ones around there, or a very small car.
16: Okay.
18: It's just hard to park there, too. All the cars are small.
16: Right.
18: Most of our, you know, big... F-150s and Silverados wouldn't fare very well in Barcelona proper.
16: Before you start sports, are you a fantasy football person?
18: I am. And in fact, that was one of the challenges of being there is my draft was going under.
16: No.
18: I was underway at the time. I was in Spain, so I'd get texts from some of the other members. What's taking you so long? You know, I'm 7 hours different
16: from you.
18: I
16: think you had a good excuse. Yeah. Roto Grinders analyze Google search data across all 50 states and Washington, D.C. to find out where fantasy football obsession runs the deepest.
18: Oh.
16: Any guess what state might have the deepest obsession with
18: fantasy
16: football?
18: Well, maybe because you're bringing it up, maybe it's in Minnesota.
16: It would be indeed Minnesota. Actually, the District of Columbia was number one, but that's not a state. State Minnesota number two, which is... just ahead of Wisconsin at number three.
18: How about that?
16: So apparently this neck of the woods is into their fantasy football.
18: I've been in this particular league for 31 years.
16: Wow. Okay.
18: My fantasy football league.
16: How have you been doing over all those years?
18: I've only won three times. And, otherwise, it's terrible. I'm terrible at it.
16: Well, the season is about to begin again. We got the preseason games yet for the next couple weekends.
18: Yeah.
16: Look out.
18: Yeah.
16: All right.
18: Well, let's start there. Let's start Minnesota Vikings. Made an addition.
16: Mm-hmm.
18: A really big guy.
16: Yeah.
18: And you want big guys if you're going to throw them on the offensive line.
16: This
18: His name is Joshua Gray. After the Vikings terminated defensive lineman Eric Johnson, the second's contract Wednesday ahead of the team's joint practice with Baltimore. Gray... 6 feet five, 299 pounds.
16: That would qualify as a big man.
18: He plays both tackle and guard.
16: Wow.
18: Did that while he was at Oregon State after going undrafted last year. He spent time on Atlanta's practice squad and then was elevated to the active roster in week 10. Waived by the Falcons in July. Signed with Carolina where he played 39% of the offensive snaps in a preseason game against Buffalo. The Vikings liked what they saw. So they've added a little depth on offensive line.
16: Right.
18: The Vikings will host the Ravens joint practices again today before playing Saturday at U.S. Bank Stadium, the lone home preseason game for Minnesota this season at U.S. Bank Stadium. The Green Bay Packers, meanwhile, picking up somebody that the Vikings let go, Arden Walker, edge rusher.
16: Yeah.
18: The Vikings are pretty deep at edge rusher, so...
16: Okay.
18: That doesn't necessarily mean that Arden Walker is not good. The Vikings actually have some depth at that position, so they made some room on their roster, and the Packers decided to sign him up. They continue the preseason when they visit the Denver Broncos. That'll happen tomorrow.
16: Okay.
18: Minnesota Twins with wins against one of the best teams in baseball. In fact, they swept the Atlanta Braves.
16: Wow.
18: 6-4 was their final victory yesterday, Target Field yesterday afternoon. Cody Clemens leading the way at the plate after going 2-for-4, three runs batted in. Minnesota has won three straight, will visit the San Diego Padres three-game series that begins tomorrow. Meanwhile, the Milwaukee Brewers, who had won three in a row, had finally found that the streak beat yesterday when they lost to Seattle 7-5 in Milwaukee at American Family Field.
16: When you give up 7 runs in the first 2 innings, that's not a good start.
18: Yeah, but you that's know, if you can score 20 some again.
16: Well, true. But they didn't. They could only come up with 5.
18: They got 5, which is a lot. That's a lot of runs scored.
16: Should be enough to win, but
18: they made a game out of it.
16: Yeah.
18: Milwaukee will look to win the rubber match against Seattle this afternoon in Milwaukee. Olivia Miles, 20 points, 7 assists, I think had 5 rebounds, couple of steals, and a couple of blocked shots.
16: Wow.
18: Then she went down with an ankle injury. The WNBA Best Lynx did beat the Golden State Valkyries 77-66. And Miles leaving the fourth quarter. She ended up coming back, sitting on the bench, but she did not return to the game. Kayla McBride also 20 points for the Lynx and did the Steph Curry signature night, you know, where he does this thing after he makes a shot, puts his two hands together and acts like he's falling asleep.
16: Gotcha.
18: Night, get it? and Afisa Collier, 18 points, 8 rebounds for the league best Lynx. Miles, who is a rookie, 8 of 10 from the field, turned her ankle when she stepped on Collier's foot. Limped off the court, went to the locker room.
16: Nothing serious, hopefully?
18: We'll see.
16: Yeah, okay. Wrap it up and get back out there.
18: Yeah. Top-seeded Lynx swept the expansion Valkyries in the first round of the 2025 playoffs. And Valkyries had their 6-game winning streak snapped with just their second loss in 17 games. But the Lynx have now a 4.5-game lead over all teams in the WNBA. It's not even close, really. And speaking of the WNBA,
16: yes,
18: oft outspoken Indiana Fever guard Sophie Cunningham, who seems to get even more attention than Caitlin Clark these days, appears to believe that a leadership change is needed in the WNBA. In an interview with USA Today, 30-year-old said the league needs a, quote, bold commissioner with the players' best interests at heart and a shared vision for success. It was an clearly a shot at the current commissioner, Kathy Engelbert.
16: Apparently not a fan.
18: Who's in the final year of her contract as WNBA's leader and amid mounting criticism of how she's handled labor talks and other non-basketball issues.
16: Okay.
18: And Sophie Cunningham has spoken. We'll see what
16: As a player, I don't think she's eligible to be commissioner, is she? So
18: she's not, but she garners a lot of attention.
16: All right.
18: And sometimes when players like that speak out, like Nafisa Collier has done, you know, for the Minnesota Lynx. She's somebody that people listen to because she runs her own league. And in a separate league, which goes on in the offseason of WNBA. And so when people like that talk, you know, sometimes
16: others listen.
18: Leaders listen.
16: That's right. So. All right, Tom, thank you.
18: Yep.
16: You'll be back again tomorrow filling in for Bruce. Sports here on KDAL. 923, Your Money Now is on the way next.
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20: I'm Nicole Murray with Your Money Now. Estée Lauder forecast annual profit above many Wall Street estimates, betting its CEO's turnaround strategy would deliver sustained demand for luxury fragrances and strong performance in major growth market, China. Resilient spending by affluent and younger customers has boosted demand for the cosmetic makers, luxury fragrances, and skincare products. Its shares rose 18% after the report's release. The U.S. and Canada are reportedly closing in on a trade deal in which Washington would cut some tariffs on Canadian-built cars, trucks, and key metals. According to TrivLive.com, the new duties would sit at 25%. The details have not yet been finalized. The Treasury Department reports that the national debt has surpassed $40 trillion. That figure has now more than doubled in less than a decade. The administration blamed defense costs, social programs, and interest on the amount owed. Stocks have dropped this morning as oil prices rise. The Dow is down by more than 400 points. That's Your Money Now.
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0: You know, they say it never rains in Southern California. We were starting to think it never rains in this part of the country either. Northeastern Minnesota, northwestern Wisconsin got quite a drought situation going on. But we did get some rain this morning, finally. Not a whole lot, but enough to wet things down. Could see some more showers, maybe a thunderstorm later this afternoon as another round moves on through the area. So we'll see.
1: Seems it never rains in Southern California.
0: A little more sports for you. The NHL apparently is expanding its reach into Germany. The league announcing today they plan to stage 4 games in Germany during the 2027-28 season. The Boston Bruins will play twice in Munich, while Edmonton will play a pair in Cologne, Germany. Global Series Germany launches in December with the Chicago Blackhawks and Ottawa Senators squaring off in a 2-game set. That'll be from Dusseldorf. The first NHL games in Germany since back in 2011. 9:27 now here at KDAL.
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13: Through early morning fog I see visions of the things to be.
0: A vocal version of the theme from MASH, from the movie MASH, way back when. The name of the song is Suicide is Painless, which I always thought was kind of bizarre. Coming up on 9:30, sweltering temperatures again to be felt across parts of the South today. Triple-digit heat expected in the southern plains all the way to the southeast coast. Those hot conditions will linger across parts of the lower Mississippi Valley through tomorrow. The most intense heat expected to make its way back to the west through the weekend. Here in the Twin Ports, we'll just be nice over the weekend with mid-70s tomorrow, Saturday, and Sunday. After a little more rain maybe later this afternoon, dry conditions through the weekend as well.

0: NBC News Radio, I'm Michael Kastner. President Trump says the U.S. is engaged in a crushing economic operation against Iran. On social media Wednesday, Trump said Iran had failed to take the opportunity to make a deal. Grand Theft Auto 6 is being used to get some soldiers to reenlist. The unit in Georgia is offering active duty soldiers a four-day pass to play the year's most anticipated video game when it's released in November. The division says the offer is available to soldiers who reenlist for a minimum of 2 years between now and November 14th. The president will be joining the First Lady, Melania Trump, today at a White House event for her Fostering the Future initiative. The program's goal is to empower children and youth through quality education and safe, innovative uses of advanced technology.
1: What is happening to me?
0: And Spider-Man is expected to rule the box office for a fourth weekend. It's projected to make another $40 million this weekend. Michael Kastner, NBC News Radio.
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3: Minnesota News Network, I'm Tasha Radel. Despite losing the primary election by more than 45,000 votes, Republican gubernatorial candidate Mike Lindell is not giving up. MNN's John Anderson has more.
4: Republican candidate for governor Mike Lindell has announced he will privately fund a statewide recount and audit of every paper ballot cast in the August 11th primary. Despite losing by a wide margin to Republican nominee Lisa Daymuth, Lindell still says there are multiple anomalies from the results, including claims that vote totals moved backwards during the reporting and some counties reporting more votes than ballots cast. Again, those are claims from Lindell. Lindell's statement says this will be the largest privately funded statewide paper ballot recount in U.S. history. John Anderson for MNN.
3: Minnesota's new law banning AI nudification technology is now in court. Elon Musk's ex-AI company is attempting to stop the law, saying it violates free speech. But the author of the bill, Senator Aaron May Quaid, says the law is intended to protect the victims.
5: You know, when you talk about the reality, right, like Musk's company really likes to use all these random hypotheticals. And in those hypotheticals, it's always men, right? 99% of the people who are depicted in sexual images or child sexual abuse material are women and children.
3: McQuaid tells MNN that the judge said in court he will announce Monday when he will have his decision in the case. Newly released documents from a lawsuit against Fleet Farm show a store manager raised concerns about suspected straw gun purchases in 2021. The Minnesota Attorney General's office says those concerns went unanswered and Fleet Farm continued selling firearms to Jerome Horton, who was later convicted in a federal gun trafficking case. Fleet Farm agreed in February to pay $1 million and strengthen safeguards against straw purchases without admitting liability. This is MNN.
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3: In other headlines, Governor Tim Walz is authorizing emergency assistance for 6 Minnesota counties hit by severe weather in late June and early July. Becker, Crow Wing, Fillmore, Houston, Mower, and Winona counties reported damage from severe storms, flash flooding, and tornadoes. The assistance will help communities repair and rebuild damaged public infrastructure. SAVE, Suicide Awareness Voices of Education, is teaming up with the Pavick Museum in St. Louis Park for a community conversation on protecting children in the age of social media and AI. SAVE CEO Eric Mishy says the museum is a fitting place for the discussion.
8: What better place to have this conversation than in a museum that has tracked the evolution and history of how we communicate through electronic means.
3: The September 12th panel will bring together Minnesota lawmakers and parents who have lost children to online harm. This is MNN.
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10: We got a cloudy sky. Could see some more showers developing later on. The first band of showers has already moved on through. Dropped a whole tenth of an inch of rain on the Twin Ports. We'll be in the mid-70s today. Mostly cloudy. Still a chance of showers and boomers this evening. Otherwise, overnight, we'll be in the middle 50s. Clouds remain tomorrow morning, but becoming mostly sunny on Friday. Middle 70s tomorrow. Looks like a sunny weekend, too. Saturday and Sunday. Temperatures expected to be in the mid-70s with some pretty gusty northwest winds on Saturday, gusting up to 20 miles an hour. Right now, 60 over the hill, 59 downtown, 57 Superior, 60 in Hibbing. Everybody reporting cloudy skies. Had a high yesterday of 75, and the normal high for this time of year is 75. 91, the record high in this state back in 2013. Record low I don't have. Oh, well. 6:13 was the sun up this morning, setting this evening at 8:10. And after the rain that we got this morning, we're still over 2 inches below normal for this time of year. So the drought will continue. Hopefully, maybe a little more rain on the way later today. 9:37 at KDAL.
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0: in her head.
1: It's the rain, the park, it's the other things. It's the Cowsills. They're still out touring the country. Amazing. Officials are investigating a medication error that apparently affected some four patients during procedures at a Nashville, Tennessee hospital. The hospital says the patients received the wrong medication and that it has implemented new safety measures ever since. One family says a 72-year-old woman was left paralyzed from the chest down after getting the wrong drug during a routine knee replacement. Her family says she's currently has no feeling or movement in her lower body, and they're unsure whether she'll ever recover. Hospital has apologized to the patients and their families. They say it reported the incident to state regulators and have launched an investigation. 9:39 now at KDAL. It's a Westwood One Sports Minute coming up next.
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4: If you were to ask someone to name the best teams in the NFC this season, I'd bet they would say the Los Angeles Rams and the Seattle Seahawks, and it makes sense. The Rams are absolutely loaded, the Seahawks defending Super Bowl champions. But there's a team in the NFC West that's flying under the radar, and it's not the Arizona Cardinals. Kyle Shanahan and the San Francisco 49ers. I think the Niners will beat the Rams week one in Melbourne. Don't sleep on San Fran. I'm Nick Kostos.
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0: Interesting study out of Harvard has found that traffic fatalities increase about 15% on days when major albums are being released. I'm not sure how this translates, but here we go. Researchers looked at a number of huge record releases from 2017 to 2022. That'll include things like, well, Taylor Swift and all her albums. There were an average of 139 traffic deaths on those days when the albums were released, compared to 121 on surrounding days. Album releases with more crashes related to release dates also include artists like Drake and Bad Bunny. I'm not sure why traffic fatalities would increase when those albums are released, but apparently they do, according to that Harvard study. 9:42 here at KDAL. How about news from the outdoors? That's next.
1: I'm Tim Lesmeister, and this is from the pages of the Outdoor News, brought to you by Onyx Fish. This is a lure that's been around for a little while, and it is relatively new to a lot of bass anglers. It's basically a round plastic ball with a bunch of tentacles shooting off of it. I'll tell you more about it, but first.
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1: This lure is called a amoeba, the uni, the urchin. It's basically a round plastic ball with a bunch of tentacles. It's been great for bass fishing. I think it's just something new they've never seen before. It's actually not a real small lure. It's quite big, considering that you're catching 2 pound, pound and a half bass on it, but you're getting some big ones too. And what you do is you just run a hook through this and just cast it out and let it sink slowly to the bottom. Like a wacky rig. A wacky rig is basically a hook that you jam through a worm right in the middle, and as the worm slowly sinks to the bottom, it undulates. And that's what this, what I call a tentacle bait, does. It slowly sinks to the bottom, and those tentacles just undulate. And when it finally hits the bottom, any bass that has seen this drop down through the water column tries to pick it up to see what it is. And it swims away with it. Maybe they're trying to eat it, but you'll feel that bite and you can get a good hook set because that hook is generally exposed. Try it out. They do work well. This is from the pages of the Outdoor News.
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0: You know what this morning needs? A little more cowbell, right? As we approach 9:46, reports say the DEA is joining the investigation into the death of Hayden Panettiere, or Panettiere, I think it is. It follows an earlier TMZ report that police are looking into whether Panettiere's death involved criminal conduct or not. Greenville, South Carolina police arrived at the family home of the late actress's boyfriend for a welfare check. That was days after Panettiere was found dead at a nearby Airbnb. Definitive cause for her death has not yet been released by police. A 911 call indicated that she was in cardiac arrest after a possible overdose, but details still forthcoming on that. 9:46 at KDAL.
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a big storm in Indiana about a week ago, and there are still tens of thousands of Indiana residents who still have no electricity after their power went out after those storms. There are about 300,000 homes that lost power during the severe weather. 22,000 customers in Gary, Indiana alone still without power. Northern Indiana Public Service Company said yesterday crews are working around the clock trying to restore power, but roads in some neighborhoods lined with debris, and that is hindering the power restoration efforts there. In fact, the utility says it could take until next Tuesday to restore power in some neighborhoods. That would be close to 2 weeks after the power went out. Your money now next on KDAL.

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2: I'm Nicole Murray with Your Money Now. Alibaba shares dropped 4% this morning after the Chinese tech giant posted net income that plummeted 75% in the June quarter. The jump in spending was due to uneven timing of customer purchases, an increase in CPU compute capacity, and higher prices across a broad range of chip components. Stripe said it is acquiring OpenRouter as the payments company expands into the artificial intelligence model market. Terms of the deal were not disclosed, but the New York Times said the price tag is about $7.5 billion, with $1.5 billion allocated to OpenRouter's founders.

0: In health news this morning, some good news. An experimental vaccine treatment is showing signs of preventing cancer from returning or spreading. That's in a study of high-risk melanoma patients. According to pharmaceutical giants Moderna and Merck, interim results from the trial show the vaccine used in a combination with Merck's cancer immunotherapy, Keytruda, appears to extend the time before cancer returned to those patients. Companies have not yet published the results or released the new data, but do say it will be presented at an upcoming medical meeting and then shared with regulators. So I guess that's good news. We'll see how it pans out. 9:53 from KDAL.
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0: Got the murder trial continuing in Las Vegas, Nevada. It's the Tupac Shakur murder trial. Dwayne Davis is accused of orchestrating Shakur's 1996 murder. Yesterday, a former FBI agent testified about gang activity in L.A. back in the 1990s. He previously arrested the suspect in the 90s on drug charges and said that it was long rumored that Davis was a suspect in the murder. Davis has pleaded not guilty. Prosecutors argue he incriminated himself in a book that he wrote about gang life and is now on trial for the murder of Tupac Shakur. Got to check on the weather forecast up next. And we shared the hours without number until one day when the sky turned dark and the winds grew wild.
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1: And we are looking for cloudy skies, at least for a while. Could see sunshine, though, by later this morning, early this afternoon, before we cloud up and have another chance of showers or thunder boomers later today. Middle 70s for the high. Showers and thunderstorms again this evening as well, and then overnight we'll be in the middle 50s. Tomorrow, mostly cloudy in the morning, but becoming mostly sunny by tomorrow afternoon with mid-70s for the high. Nice weather continues for the weekend, too. Sunny on Saturday with middle 70s and mid-70s and partly cloudy on Sunday. Currently 60 over the hill. We've got cloudy skies after some rain moved on through. Didn't get a whole lot, about a tenth of an inch or so. Southwest wind at 8 now at Duluth International. Downtown we're at 59 degrees. 57 in Superior at 60 in Hibbing. All reporting cloudy skies. Yesterday it was a delightful 75, and that's right where it's supposed to be this time of year. That's our normal high, 75 degrees. Record to shoot for today, and I think it'll be safe for another year. 91, that was set back in 2013.
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1: Wrapping up the show on a Thursday. Stick around. We got news on the way next, and then a best of Bruce Siskey.

If you're into Wall Street, they're opening with stocks lower this morning as oil prices have been rising. That's amid all of the uncertainty regarding the conflict in the Middle East. At the opening bell this morning, all three major averages were in the red. News from CBS is next. Minnesota News Network news to follow. Then a Best of Bruce Siski show as Bruce is taking a couple of days off this week. Good rest of the day. Back at you tomorrow morning at 6 a.m. We'll do this again. It'll be the Friday edition tomorrow, you know.

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2: NBC News Radio, I'm Michael Kastner. The national debt has topped $40 trillion for the first time, according to the Treasury Department. NBC's Alice Barr on Capitol Hill.
3: Despite Republicans' long-held insistence on this point, debt reduction is nowhere on the agenda right now. We're in the middle of a costly war. The Pentagon is asking for more money, and it's just not looking likely to summon the political will to go against President Trump's agenda for the sake of prioritizing the debt, even if it puts Republicans who run on lower government spending in a tight spot heading into the midterms.
2: This comes earlier than analysts had expected, in part because of billions not realized after some of President Trump's tariffs were invalidated by the courts. President Trump says the U.S. is now engaged in a crushing economic operation against Iran. More from Mark Mayfield.
4: He made the declaration in a Wednesday Truth Social post, saying Iran had failed to take the opportunity to make a deal and would now face what he called economic warfare and isolation on an unprecedented scale. He also warned that any country that does business with the Islamic Republic would suffer tremendous economic consequences.
2: Sweltering temperatures will once again be felt across parts of the South today. Triple-digit heat is expected across the southern plains to the southeast coast. Harsh conditions could still linger across part of the lower Mississippi Valley through Friday, while the most intense heat is expected to make its way back to the west through the weekend. The Lindsey Clancy murder trial will hear more testimony today. Clancy's psychiatrist took the witness stand yesterday and said Clancy had been diagnosed with bipolar disorder.
5: She heard a male voice instructing her to first kill her children and then to kill herself.
2: Michael Kastner, NBC News Radio.
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2: President Trump says he plans to meet with North Korean dictator Kim Jong-un this year. While speaking outside the White House on Wednesday, Trump was asked about his relationship with Kim.
10: I get along with him. And you know what? The fact that I get along with him, that's a good thing, not a bad thing.
2: Reports say the DEA is joining the investigation into the death of actress Hayden Panettiere. Scott Carr reports.
11: This after a TMZ report that police are looking into whether Panettiere's death may have involved criminal conduct. Police in Greenville, South Carolina, arrived at the family home of the late actress's boyfriend, Brian Hickerson, for a welfare check days after Panettiere was found dead at a nearby Airbnb. No definitive cause of death has been released by police. A 911 call indicated she was in cardiac arrest after a possible drug overdose.
2: Tens of thousands of Indiana residents who lost power during last week's deadly windstorm still have no electricity. Over 300,000 homes lost power during the severe weather earlier this month, and about 22,000 customers in Gary alone are still without power. It could take until next Tuesday to restore power in some neighborhoods. We have a special lunar event happening next week, and NASA is turning it into a science experiment. Reed Tennis with details.
12: The next full moon will also have a partial lunar eclipse, and that will make the moon look red, but it's just an illusion. The Sturgeon moon will reach peak illumination just after 9 p.m. on the West Coast on August 27th. No special equipment needed to watch the moon orbit through Earth's shadow. Just look up. And while you're doing that, NASA will use orbiters to measure rapid surface temperature shifts on the moon. They say that data will help them engineer future lunar habitats.
2: Prince Harry and Meghan Markle are reportedly moving back to the UK as early as this month. The reports indicate their children are set to start school in the UK in September. Michael Kastner, NBC News Radio.
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15: Scattered showers will continue through the morning hours before we see a little bit of a midday break. During the afternoon, we'll likely see a secondary round of rain, mainly consisting of thunderstorms, and some of those might be on the stronger or even severe side, especially into and south of the Twin Ports. Expect the severe risk to continue from about 3 p.m. through about 11 p.m. Highs today will range from the 60s to 70s. With Northern News Now, I'm meteorologist Brendan Pham for 610 and FM 103.9 KDAL.
16: After about a tenth of an inch of rain, we're cloudy now. Southerly, make that southwesterly winds about 8 miles an hour. Airport temp is 63 and 61 downtown. 60 in Superior, 62 in Hibbing, all cloudy. Cloquet, mostly cloudy and 63. The Twin Cities, mostly cloudy and 73. Got some light rain now in the Ashland area, where it's 61. Hayward is partly cloudy, 65. Overcast in Solon Springs, 59. And Two Harbors, partly to mostly cloudy, and 57 degrees. 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
17: Minnesota News Network, I'm Tasha Radel. Despite losing the primary election by more than 45,000 votes, Mike Lindell is not giving up. MNN's John Anderson has more.
18: Republican candidate for Governor Mike Lindell has announced he will privately fund a statewide recount and audit of every paper ballot cast in the August 11th primary. Despite losing by a wide margin to Republican nominee Lisa Damith, Lindell still says there are multiple anomalies from the results, including claims that vote totals moved backwards during the reporting and some counties reporting more votes than ballots cast.
17: Minnesota's new law banning AI nudification technology is now in court. Elon Musk's ex-AI company is attempting to stop the law, saying it violates free speech. Governor Tim Walz is authorizing emergency assistance for six Minnesota counties hit by severe weather in late June and early July. This is MNN.
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16: Bruce is taking a couple of days off. Best of Bruce Siskey show for you this morning. I will start things off with an interview that Bruce did with Chris Siliza. Chris Siliza's longtime political commentator discussing his book Power Players on presidents and the sports that they loved. This recorded back 5 years ago or so. Again, Chris Siliza with Bruce Siskey.
1: I always ask authors this. This is a really interesting topic. It's a fun topic. But what led you to want to write this?
3: Yeah, so it was a long process. Once my NBA dreams ended around age 14, I was sort of trying to decide what to do next. And I was interested in journalism, both sports and politics. I eventually went into political journalism, but always sort of retained an active interest in sports, talking about it, writing some about it, and then in my private life just following it really closely. So I spent, after I was looking for a book to write, I wanted to write it in this space, in the sports and politics space, and I wanted to write a book that would appeal to a Trump voter, a Biden voter, somebody who didn't vote. Like, I wanted to write about politics, but I didn't want it to be political, if that makes sense. This book is, it of course has some politics in it because it's about the presidents of the United States, but it's not fundamentally political. I don't get into issues. I don't get into any of that stuff. I talk specifically about the sports that these presidents played growing up and as they aged, that sports they loved, sports they watched, and what it tells us about who they are and how they govern. So I tried to keep the focus pretty narrow in that regard.
1: First, I got to follow up here. Your NBA dream lasted until you were 14 years old. That's kind of impressive.
3: Well, I just remember I grew up in a small town in Connecticut, and I was about 6'3" when I was 12. So I also was pretty naive about things. So yeah, it lasted until I was 14. In truth, it was probably about 12. But yeah, I'm extending it to 14 for these purposes.
1: I don't think anybody, if you're just thinking about the topic of not just presidents but politicians and sports and politicians being active in sports, I got to think for most people, the first thing that's going to pop into their head is golf.
3: And it probably should. I think that of all the sports I covered, the one that every president, in order to make it manageable, I did every president from Eisenhower to Biden. So 13 presidents, the modern era, post-World War II. Every single one of them played golf. Some played it better, some played it worse, but all of them played golf. Eisenhower played the most golf. JFK was probably the best natural golfer. Donald Trump's a very good golfer. Barack Obama's a pretty good golfer. Gerald Ford was a terrible golfer. But one of the things that I asked people about, because golf kept coming up, I'm having conversations and doing interviews, and golf kept coming up, and I said, so why golf? Why is that the common thread here? And to a person, they all said some variation on this same theme, which is this. Being in the White House is like being in a really fancy cage. You can't go out for a run. You can't go out for a walk. You can't really go out for dinner. I mean, you can, but it's a production. And that you very rarely have any ability to feel normal, to have any approximation of what your normal life used to be like. And that golf, like, yes, the Secret Service is there. They're on the, they're on the edges of the fairway. It's not like the Secret Service leaves you alone and lets you golf for 6 hours at a time. But they're kind of at the fringes, and that you're able to be out in nature with friends and, depending on how good you are, for 4, 5, 6, 7 hours and play a game and feel somewhat normal. And that, I think, is why they were all drawn to it in different ways. Again, some more than others. Eisenhower played more golf than probably 5 other presidents combined. But they were all drawn to it, I think, at least in part for that desire to feel, at least for a few hours, somewhat normal.
1: There's two things that, as I'm reading the Dwight Eisenhower part of this book, talking to Chris Siliza, the book is called Power Players. First off, Eisenhower, when he assumed office in 1953, you've got the stat in here from Don Van Natta Jr., that an estimated 3.2 million Americans played golf, and when he left office, that number doubled, which is just insane to me. But you think about it, at that point, if that few Americans play golf and they see the president doing it, now they're going to want to pick it up.
3: Totally. And think about that moment in history, too. So we've just won a world war. We're feeling pretty good about ourselves. The economy is booming. We have something we've never had before, leisure time. We have suburbs happening. We have green space. And people don't know what to do with it. I mean, look, it's a good problem to have, more time and more money, right? But in a lot of ways, people didn't know what to do. And Eisenhower pointed the way. He said, golf is a pastime that you can do, that I do, that I enjoy, and with a major assist from Arnold Palmer, I should say. Palmer and Eisenhower were very close friends, and I think both of them helped propel golf. But yeah, golf became part of the culture, thanks in large part to Eisenhower and how much he played and how much he loved the game.
1: And so much so that Dwight Eisenhower basically risked his life playing golf.
3: Yeah, it's a remarkable story. So this is in 1953, if I'm getting my dates right, don't hold me to it, but around then. Eisenhower used to take off from August to October to go on a golf vacation. Now, he would work during that time, too, but he would often play 36 holes a day, and he would go to Colorado to do so. So he's playing his first round of the day out in Colorado, and his Secretary of State, John Foster Dulles, keeps calling him. Now, again, he didn't have cell phones back then, so Foster Dulles would call a landline. Some aide would say, hey, the Secretary of State wants to talk to you. So Eisenhower is so annoyed that Foster Dulles keeps interrupting him. They haven't talked yet. So annoyed that Foster Dulles keeps interrupting him that a physician who's with him says you can see the veins popping out on his neck and forehead. He did not like to be interrupted. So he goes to the turn on 9. He helps himself to a hamburger with onions on it. He starts the back 9. Now, he and Foster Dulles eventually talk, but that only makes Eisenhower more annoyed because he believes that what Foster Dulles is bugging him about was pointless and he didn't need to be interrupted on the golf course. But he starts to feel worse and worse, and he decides rather than playing 36 holes that day, he's only going to play 27. So he's going to play 18 and then another 9. He only makes it to the 8th hole of that, the 26th hole that he's played of the day. He calls it quits, says he has indigestion, doesn't feel well. It's not until 2 o'clock that morning, actually the next morning, that the White House physician admits to the press corps he's had a heart attack on the golf course. Now, what's fascinating about it is there was no 25th Amendment then, so there was no succession plan. There was no Richard Nixon as the vice president, but there's no plan in place of, well, if Eisenhower is incapacitated, then Nixon takes over or someone else takes over. So we sort of dodged that catastrophe. But yeah, that is how much Dwight Eisenhower loved to play golf. He kept playing through a heart attack while on a golf vacation.
1: If I was to guess the hobbies, the sports-related hobbies of presidents, golf would be up there. I would also guess bowling. Bowling is not, though, it seems, as prominent, at least not in this book, as I thought it might be, but Richard Nixon certainly comes to mind when it comes to bowling, right?
3: Yes, he does. And, you know, I always say, when I mention bowling in the sort of this, you know, in any conversation I have these days, people roll their eyes a little bit, because it's obviously a minor sport. But in the late 1960s and early 1970s, bowling is a huge deal nationwide. The first athlete to be sponsored by a company is actually a bowler. So Nixon is not alone in his interest in bowling, I'll say that. But what is interesting and I think telling about Nixon is that he likes to bowl by himself. So he has lanes put in the White House, and at 10 o'clock or later, this is what he tells the press corps, at 10 o'clock or later when he's feeling down or stuffy, in his words, he goes and bowls 7 to 12 games by himself a night. Now, that made Nixon pretty good at bowling. He bowled a 229 at one point in his life, a game that included 7 strikes. So he got better at it. But that image of Nixon, sort of a guy who was always uncomfortable in public, not great at small talk, not great at social interaction, just bowling frame after frame by himself, I thought was really telling and sort of made the point of the book, which is that these sports that they played and that they were drawn to speak to sort of broader themes in their lives and in their personalities.
1: Talking to author Chris Ciliza, the book is Power Players, Sports, Politics, and the American Presidency. Baseball is America's pastime. Is there a modern-era president more baseball-obsessed than George W. Bush, who once owned the Texas Rangers?
3: No, there is not, and there's a great story about that. So Bush, in the late 80s and early 90s, he's a minority owner of the Rangers. He didn't put in most of the money,
1: right,
3: but he's sort of the public face, right? He goes to the games, and that's how he gets known in Texas. In the early 90s, there's a coup of the Major League Baseball commissioner, Faye Vincent at the time, by Bud Selig, the owner of the Brewers, among other owners. And Bush makes clear both to Vincent, who's a friend of the Bush family, and Selig, that he is very interested in being commissioner. Now, ultimately, it doesn't work. Selig is named the interim commissioner and then goes on to a long reign as commissioner. And Bush goes on to run against Ann Richards in 1994 for governor, and then, obviously, we know, for president, and serves 2 terms. But it is fascinating that there was a moment in the early 1990s when George W. Bush would have preferred to be the commissioner of baseball. Obviously, history would have been very different if we went down that road.
1: Barack Obama once played pickup basketball with a major college basketball team, which I'm going to guess he's one of few to have done something like that and then serve as a president.
3: Yes. Obama, so other than Jimmy Carter, who played a little bit of basketball, which I think people think is funny because Carter is diminutive. I mean, he's like 5'7", but he was not a bad basketball player. Other than that, Obama is the only president who played basketball actively. And yeah, he played during the 2008 campaign. He played with the UNC, the University of North Carolina basketball team. There's great footage of it out there. If people want to see it, go to YouTube. You can watch him running up and down the court. Obama used basketball. He would play 3-on-3 events with supporters in Indiana and North Carolina, both sort of basketball crazy states during the 2008 campaign. And Alexander Wolf, a great sports writer who wrote a book called The Audacity of Hoop, told me that he thinks that Obama's connection with basketball helped him carry Indiana and North Carolina, both pretty Republican states at the time in 2008, because it made him feel authentic to people. It made him feel different than your average national Democrat. I will say basketball sort of pervades Obama's life. One quick story. He only meets his father twice in his entire life. Once is when he's 11 years old. His father comes to Christmas in Hawaii with his grandparents, and his father gives him a basketball. Now, it's a little bit of an odd gift, because in Africa at the time, basketball is not a big deal, and for Obama, he, at 11 years old, didn't really play basketball all that much. But Obama writes about this in Dreams from My Father. He writes that he views the gift as a charge and sort of as a mission as he gets older, that it's a place where he can fit in. You know, this is a guy with a African father, a white mother from Kansas, and grandparents who are Hawaiian. He feels as though it's a place he fits in. He identifies with the culture, and that's why I think you see him play not just on the campaign trail, not just in the White House, but after the White House. This is a guy who continued to play basketball actively until, I will say, former First Lady Michelle Obama stepped in and said, the chances of you injuring yourself are too high. Why don't you switch to another sport? What sport does he switch to? Golf.
1: Yep. And golf has certainly been a theme when it comes to presidents over the years. And you mentioned Donald Trump's name. He's a prolific golfer. Not prolific necessarily in a great way, but he plays it a lot. But he's also a guy, and I really appreciate the couple of mentions that you have in this book. First off, his ownership in the USFL and everything that went down there, all that drama you talk about in the book. And I want to encourage people. You mentioned Jeff Perlman's book, Football for a Buck, which is wonderful. We had Jeff on. We had Jeff on during the COVID lockdown on this radio show 3 years ago. You can still find that in the show archives at KDAL610.com. It was a fun conversation. He tells some great stories about the research he did for the USFL book, but that's all in here, as is the one non-real sports reference really in this book, professional wrestling. And you're talking to somebody who loves professional wrestling and remembers vividly when Donald Trump did the hair versus hair angle with Vince McMahon going into WrestleMania and ended up shaving Vince McMahon's head in the ring after his guy beat Vince's guy. Talk about putting that part of this book together.
3: Yes, the Battle of the Billionaires, as that storyline was known. Yeah. I always tell people when they ask about Donald Trump, I say you could do a lot worse than to watch either Monday Night Raw or Thursday Night SmackDown, the two sort of main offerings from WWE, to understand Trump. I think you have to understand that Donald Trump and Vince McMahon, who until he sold very recently was the head and sort of public face of WWE, are friends. Trump doesn't have a lot of close friends outside of his family, but McMahon is a friend, and I think Trump views him as a peer and an ally. And I think he looks to professional wrestling and sees a lot of the things that he eventually runs on. So the idea of good versus evil. There's guys who you root for and guys who you root against. You cheer for the good guys and you boo the bad guys. There's a blurring between what's fake and what's real. There's sort of outsized storylines that are very close to the news. Donald, you know, you say and do some things that people might kind of raise their eyebrows at, but that they're kind of intrigued by. You know, all of those things are wrestling tropes that Donald Trump uses extremely effectively as a candidate and then as president. So, again, I urge people, Watch a little bit of pro wrestling. Don't, you know, yes, I know. People always, I'm a huge wrestling fan myself. People always tell me it's fake. Yes, I understand right. that. But watch it, because I think what you get out of it will be very revealing when it comes to how Donald Trump interacts with the public.
1: I don't doubt that at all. In fact, I agree with you 100% as somebody who's watched it since he was like 8 years old. Where can people find this book, Chris?
3: So you should be able to find it anywhere, Amazon, Barnes & Noble, bookshop.org. I read the audiobook, so if you want to hear more of my voice, buy the audiobook. It's on Kindle. It's on. It's in hardcover. Literally anywhere books are sold, you should be able to find it.
1: I hope.
3: I'll make a quick pitch. If you are a politics fan, a sports fan, either, neither, or both, I think it'll be a book that's got enough good stories in there and stuff that you can impress your friends and vanquish your enemies with that it'll be worth your while.
16: 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That recorded back about 5 years ago. 10:25, we'll have more of the Best of Bruce Siskey Show on the way next.
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15: Scattered showers will continue through the morning hours before we see a little bit of a midday break. During the afternoon, we'll likely see a secondary round of rain, mainly consisting of thunderstorms, and some of those might be on the stronger or even severe side, especially into and south of the Twin Ports. Expect the severe risk to continue from about 3 p.m. through about 11 p.m. Highs today will range from the 60s to 70s. With Northern News Now, I'm meteorologist Brendan Pham for 610 and FM 103.9 KDAL.
16: Got a cloudy sky this morning after the rain showers passed on through. 63 over the hill at the airport here in downtown Duluth at 61. 60 in Superior at the Bong Airport there. And Hibbing has 62 degrees.
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2: NBC News Radio, I'm Michael Kastner. The national debt is top $40 trillion, according to the Treasury Department. It comes earlier than analysts had expected, in part because of billions not realized after some of President Trump's tariffs were invalidated by the courts. Five Americans are dead after a helicopter crash in eastern Africa. NBC's George Solis reports the chopper's pilot and all six passengers were killed in Kenya, including Jose Suarez,
6: a longtime Telemundo executive who led stations in Orlando, Tampa, and Fort Myers. In a statement, NBC Universal Chairman Cesar Conde calling Suarez a deeply respected leader and beloved friend and colleague who brought energy, humor, warmth, and a strong sense of purpose to his work.
2: Also killed was Ecuador's director of national intelligence and his wife. Sweltering temperatures will once again be felt across parts of the South today. Triple-digit heat will be felt. Michael Kastner, NBC News Radio.
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11: There was a fight at the Dallas Cowboys-New Orleans Saints joint practice yesterday, with Cowboys defensive back Kalen Carson getting into it with New Orleans Saints tight end Brock Recksteiner. Rex Steiner is the son of WWE Hall of Famer Scott Steiner. And out of all the players in the NFL to start something with, to start a fight with, why in the world would you pick the son of the big bad Booty Daddy? I'm Nick Costos.
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16: Bruce Siski is on a two-day vacation. This is the Best of Bruce Siski Show, featuring an interview that Bruce did back many years ago, about 3 years ago, with Dick Beardsley, Grandma's Marathon legend and longtime course holder, talking about running and getting involved in Grandma's Marathon. Dick Beardsley with Bruce Siski.
20: I want to go all the way back. I want to ask, because I've never asked you this, what got you into running?
21: Bruce, I'll tell you. It growing up here in Minnesota, my whole world revolved around, hunting and fishing. I started my own fishing guide business when I was 12 years old. And even into my first year of high school, and then when I was a junior, it's just like all of a sudden girls started kind of catching my eye. But I was so shy and bashful. And I noticed a lot of my buddies that would, were wearing their letter jackets around school, always had lots of girls around them. So I tried playing football, and that lasted less than an hour. And I got gang tackled, and I thought, there's not a girl alive worth going through this. So I went out for the cross-country team. And I was terrible, but I fell in love with it. And if I would have been even a little bit successful at football, I probably never would have even thought about going out for running. So that's kind of how it started.
20: You said you were terrible at first. At what point did this become something that you, not only did you love to do it, but you became awfully good at it?
21: Well, when I got into college, I went to college at the University of Minnesota /Waseca, and it was a small 2-year agricultural college in Waseca, Minnesota. And I had a really super wonderful coach there, John Folkrod, who actually, when they closed that school, went to the University of Minnesota Duluth and turned, that Division II track and cross country team into a pretty much of a powerhouse of a Division II squad. Coach Folkrod took me under his wing, and I'll never forget this. And I thought about it a lot when I felt like, maybe I wasn't going to go anywhere with my running, but one day after all the other guys had gone in from practice, Coach Folkrod was timing me doing 400-meter repeats along the edge of a cornfield. And we got done, and him and I are walking back to the locker room, and Coach Folkrod put his arm around my shoulder, and he says, Dick, I really believe you can become as good of a runner as you want to be. And I never forgot that. And when I got into college – and could start running, you know, longer races, like up to 10,000 meters, it seemed like the longer I ran, you know, the further the race, the better I was able to do. And really, that's when I really started falling in love with running, and have, you know, gone on to love it ever since.
20: Do you remember the first marathon you ran?
21: I do. It was the Paavo Nurmi Marathon in the little town of Hurley, Wisconsin. I was 21 years old. It was in 1977. And I think my longest run might have been a 10-miler. But, you know, when you're young like that, you know, you can think you can, you know, climb the ladder to the moon. But I finished. I ran 2 hours and 47 minutes. But, my gosh, those last few miles were all tough. And I remember thinking, I'm never doing this again. But thankfully, I changed my mind.
20: We're talking to Grandma's Marathon legend Dick Beardsley. Of course, he'll be in town for race weekend, and we'll give you some details and where you can see him this week coming up in just a little bit. But I did see that you still own the Guinness World Record as the only man to run 13 consecutive personal bests in the marathon. You just kept lopping seconds and minutes off your old times.
21: You know, I was really fortunate, Bruce. I didn't even know there was such a record until my best friend Mike Dunlap many, many years ago called me up one day, and he goes, "Beard, you're in the World Book of Records." And I go, "For what?" And then he told me. And, you know, I tell you what, Bruce, it wasn't like I, you know, ran my first marathon and then when I ran my second one, oh, I got a better that time. I never thought of it like that. I just went in there trying to run as fast as I could. And it just happened to be, you know, it started at 2 hours and 47 minutes. And then that streak finally came to an end at the 1981 Grandma's Marathon when I ran 2:09:36 there. And then my next marathon, I think I ran like 2:14. So, but it wasn't like I was trying to do it. It just kind of happened.
20: Dick, as you make your way through the marathon world, do you remember the first time that you ran Grandma's Marathon?
21: Oh, my gosh. That stands out as much, if not more, than the 1982 Boston Marathon, you know, where I finished a second and a half behind Salazar in 1982. You know, the Grandma's Marathon in 81, you know, I'd heard so much about it and everything and decided to run it. And, you know, going up against, you know, Gary Bjorklund, who was the defending champion, and I, you know, Gary was a few years older than I was, and I looked up to him. You know, he was an Olympian, and he had set the course record in 1980, we ran 2:10:20, and him and I were in the race, and we broke away from everybody right away. And, you know, Gary turns to me and he says, "Beards," he goes, "I'm going to help you any way I can." And he goes, "It's your race." And, you know, my first thought is, okay, this guy's an Olympian. He's a record holder here at Grandma's. He was setting me up for the kill, but he did help me out. But the biggest thing that I remember the most, that means the most to me of any marathon I'd ever run, or any race for that matter, and it wasn't because I won Grandma's or was fortunate to, you know, set a course record there, but it was the first time that my mom and dad had ever seen me run a marathon, and somehow I maybe got Keenan, let them come into the finish chute there when they knew I was, you know, coming in towards the finish. But anyhow, when I crossed the finish line, my mom and dad were there, and they were both crying, and I'm jumping up and down, and I'm crying, and it was just a really special moment, you know, for me and my parents.
20: I think that when I first met you, we were covering Grandma's Marathon here at the radio station way back in the day, and you were helping us out, and I remember the thing that stuck with me every time we would chat was that, it, you know, that record that you held for all those years, you were just as much as anybody else rooting for someone to break it. I'd never been around somebody who was rooting so hard for other people to break their record. And we all know records are made to be broken, Dick, but you, from day one, it felt like that I met you, you wanted to see somebody do this.
21: Absolutely, Bruce. You know, records are always meant to be broke. And you know, after I'd had it for 20 or so years, you know, I remember being at the press conferences over there, you know, to cover the race. And usually the first question out of any person's, you know, mouth was, are they going to raise, Beardsley, are they going to break your record? And I always said this, and I truly meant it. I always said, I hope you know, someday it's going to be broken, and I hope I'm one of the first people to greet that person. And in 2014, when Dominic and Doral, you know, when I was doing the play-by-play, and we have to pull over by, you know, the big iron ore ship there and stop, and he went by, and all of a sudden the phone rings in the radio van, and they go, get Beardsley over here. They're going to break his record. So I sprinted across that little lift bridge that the people that walk over, and the police had parted the crowd, and they let me right into the back of the chute. And as Dominic was coming into the chute, I was the first one to greet him. And it was such a neat deal. He was the nicest guy. And I'll tell you what, Bruce, I got interviewed more after him breaking the record than when I broke the record 33 years before that. And I'll tell you what, I got interviewed by TV and radio, and I was so emotional because I was, you know, not because he broke my record. I mean, I was happy that he did. I really was. But it was, you know, for me, it was such an honor, you know, being a Minnesota kid and to have that record for 33 years is something that I'll never, ever forget.
20: Visiting with Grandma's Marathon legend, Dick Beardsley, this is a place that I know means a lot to you. What was it from day one about this marathon, this event, that made it so special for you?
21: Everything about it, Bruce. Honestly, you know, from Scott Keenan, who started the race and was the race director, and we'd become good friends, and the people of Duluth, I mean, the way they support that event and they come out and cheer on the runners, and then, you know, the big tents they have set up and the post-race party and everything about it, honestly, and I'm not just saying this, that is the best run race I've ever been involved in my life, and it's just everything about the community of Duluth, the way they embrace that event every single year, and we're closing in on 50 years here pretty soon, and it's bigger and better and stronger than ever before, and it's my favorite event to come to every year, and as long as I'm able, and as long as the Grandma's Marathon people want me to keep coming over there, I put it right on my calendar every year.
20: Obviously, I think a lot of people know what happened to you in 1989, the horrible farming accident and everything that came from that, but you know, how did that, obviously it meant basically the end for you as a competitive runner and all that, but beyond that, how it's a life-changing thing, but how did it change you? Because you certainly are a different person now.
21: Yeah, I think, you know, back in my competitive days, man, for me it was all about, I want to win this race. And then, you know, after that terrible farm accident I had and, you know, fortunate I didn't die and, you know, almost lost my left leg a couple of times, you know, with the first, you know, right after the accident, and then I got a bad infection in it after I got home from the hospital. And it just, you know, life is, you know, is, you never know. It could be here one minute and gone the next. And so, you know, not that I haven't ever appreciated every day I wake up, but even more so now. And you know, the Grandma's Marathon, when I had that farm accident, we thought we had health insurance, but we didn't. We were changing companies, and apparently the new one hadn't gone into effect. And so we had thousands and thousands of dollars of medical expenses. And I remember Grandma's Marathon put on a big benefit there and raised a bunch of money. So, you know, the Grandma's Marathon and the folks at Duluth, they'll always have a special part of me in my heart.
20: You are, amongst other things, you already talked about fishing, and we'll get to that in a second, but you're also a motivational speaker, and you've won awards for your motivational speaking in the past, and, you know, somebody who's been hired by Fortune 500 companies and you know, corporations all over the place to speak. When people hear you speak, what types of things do you talk about?
21: You know, here's what I do, Bruce. So, you know, if a company or an organization wants me to come and be a keynote speaker, I ask them, what kind of message are you looking for? And they let me know. And then, so what I do, Bruce, is I use life stories, things that have happened to me that maybe haven't happened to other people, but we can all relate to life stories. And so I'm kind of probably more of a good storyteller than I am a good speaker because, you know, we all have these stories and I love doing it. It's something that, you know, like with my fishing and my running, I have a passion for doing it. And if one person leave from an auditorium where I've been speaking and it changed their life for the better, then, you know, mission accomplished.
20: You've been a fishing guide, you said, since you were 14 years old. What, and you're still doing it today. In fact, as we tape here, you were on the water earlier today and had yourself a good morning. What's that like on a daily basis in the summer in Minnesota? Couldn't be more beautiful.
21: No, it sure isn't, Bruce. And, you know, I'm 67 years old now, and I, you know, people ask me all the time. I get folks that I've had for 30 years come back every year, and they go, Dick, when are you going to retire from being a fishing guide? And I said, well, here's when I'm going to retire. I said, when I don't have butterflies in my stomach, when I'm driving folks to the lake in my truck, and when somebody in my boat catches a fish and I don't get excited, I said, that's when I'm going to retire. And, Bruce, I can't see that happening. I love doing it. Back in my younger days, if I booked a half-day trip in the morning, I'd book another one in the afternoon. But, gosh dang it, I'm too worn out at the end of the day now. So I do either four-hour trips or six-hour trips and call it a day. Because, you know, when I get home, you know, I usually am cleaning fish for people, and then I get my boat all cleaned up and ready for the next day. So, yeah, I'm on the water every single day, and I couldn't imagine having a better office than in my boat catching walleyes or any other kind of fish on Minnesota area lakes.
20: Finishing up with Grandma's Marathon legend, Dick Beardsley. It would not be race week without Dick Beardsley in town, and you'll be here this week, Friday, 4 o'clock at Paluchy Hall, doing a pre-race talk show with the great Kerry Tollefson. What are you guys going to be talking about? I got to think this is going to be a really interesting conversation on Friday.
21: Well, it's going to be, and I tell you what, you know, it used to be I would do my own talk and stuff, and then a few years ago, I think Shane Bauer said, Dick, would you... what do you think you and Kerry doing something together? I said, heck yeah. And Kerry's the best. You know, she is just, we've become wonderful friends over the years. And she kind of, you know, she's a professional at this, that kind of stuff. You know, she does television, track and field and everything. So this year we're going to be talking to all the people that are helping with calling the race, whether it be on radio or television. And it's going to be a lot of fun. We're going to have, you know, Kara Goucher's coming in this year to be one of the analysis people on one of the trucks. And so we're going to be just talking to them, what it's like, and doing it in like Charlie.

0: Jones in town. She did a book signing as well, that new book of hers. And I told her, I don't have you had a chance to see any of her work on NBC analyzing these races that she does? I told her, I'm jealous because you're too good at this for how new you are at it.
1: No, you know what? She does a really good job. And you're right. She doesn't have that much experience yet. But she's going to get more and more, especially with, you know, the Olympics coming up. I can't imagine the Olympics not using her and Kara. They're both excellent. But, no, Kara does a wonderful job. She's, you know, she's enthusiastic. She knows her stuff like, you know, no tomorrow. So, no, she's definitely got another career in broadcasting if she wants it. That's for sure.
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3: It's the Minnesota Sports Prep Update for Thursday, August 20th. I'm Ryan Phelps. Fall sports practice started statewide earlier this week, but all summer long, the top bands in Minnesota continue to perfect their craft.
4: My name is Leon Sieve, and I'm one of 4 band directors here at Rosemont High School. We've been putting together our field show, which is a competitive field show. We do perform at our home football games, and then we take the band and compete in a couple shows here in Minnesota. And then we're doing a show in Cedar Falls, Iowa, and one in St. Louis this year. We started July 6th. We had some things going on in the spring to get ready for the season, but we don't perform our show until September 11th. I've just been, I think I'm probably the most spoiled band director in the state, just because of the kids that we have, the community that we've built, the pride in the organization that our entire town has, and our school and our kids, the culture, the work ethic that's established. They teach each other in terms of like the need for attention to detail and the specifics of what it's going to take to be a great performing group. And then 2 Tournament of Roses parades so far, 2014 and 2023. And then we'll be headed back to Pasadena on December 28th to march in the Rose Parade on January 1st of 2027. Everything we do is a pretty large production. The festival that we host every year here, to the big parades that we do, to taking the band to several shows in Iowa, Indianapolis, and Missouri that we do.
5: I was told in elementary school that I was too little to play the tuba. And then again, in middle school, I was told that because I'm a girl, I couldn't play it. So I was like, well, you know what? I'm going to play tuba. And that's how I got here.
6: Kind of, it was like a sixth sense when I first chose the trombone. I knew I had to pick one instrument. And it just, like, stuck out to me right away, was the trombone.
7: This year I'll be going into my senior year, and I'm also the drum major this year, so that means that I'm going to be conducting the band during the field show. But in concert band, I play the trumpet.
5: I like the community aspect of it.
6: It's got to be the performances. Just getting to play in front of, like, thousands of people that all want to be there is just an amazing experience that I'm very grateful to be able to partake in.
7: One thing I really enjoy about being a drum major is that I get to lead such a large group of people, and I get to see from a wider perspective how we go from zero in the start of the season to something much bigger by the end of the season. And I get to be the person to kind of rein them together and take them to that spot.
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2: NBC News Radio, I'm Chris Caraggio. President Trump says the U.S. is engaging in a crushing economic operation against Iran. He made the declaration yesterday in a Truth Social post. Trump said Iran had failed to take the opportunity to make a deal and would now face what he called economic warfare and isolation on an unprecedented scale. Sweltering temperatures are affecting millions of people in parts of the country today. NBC's Priscilla Thompson reports.
3: The story in the South and the Southeast is the heat. You have millions of people who are under those heat alerts, grappling with up to triple-digit temperatures. It is going to be extremely hot.
2: Harsh conditions could still linger across parts of the lower Mississippi Valley through tomorrow, while the most intense heat is expected to make its way back to the west through the weekend. Thousands are without power in Gary, Indiana, after last week's deadly windstorm. The Northern Indiana Public Service Company said crews in the city are working around the clock to restore power. Five Americans were killed after a helicopter crash in eastern Africa. NBC's George Solis reports that, according to officials in Kenya, the chopper's pilot and all six passengers died, including Jose Suarez.
4: A longtime Telemundo executive who led stations in Orlando, Tampa, and Fort Myers. In a statement, NBC Universal chairman Cesar Conde calling Suarez a deeply respected leader and beloved friend and colleague who brought energy, humor, warmth, and a strong sense of purpose to his work.
2: Also killed was Ecuador's director of national intelligence and his wife and several other passengers from Florida. Officials say the charter flight went down in a remote area north of Nairobi during a safari trip. Nearly three dozen former college student-athletes are being granted a fifth year of eligibility. A Louisiana judge handed down a restraining order yesterday that allowed for another season under the NCAA's new five-year eligibility model. The ruling affects athletes in several sports, including 16 football players who are looking to return to school after being cut from NFL training camps. I'm Chris Caraggio, NBC News Radio.
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2: The national debt is now more than $40 trillion. The Treasury Department said the number was surpassed Tuesday afternoon. It comes earlier than analysts had expected, in part because of billions not realized after some of President Trump's tariffs were invalidated by the courts. The current federal debt limit is $41.1 trillion, at which point Congress would need to raise the debt ceiling. Americans don't drink alcohol like they used to, Rory O'Neill reports.
7: In the latest Gallup survey, 54% of Americans say they drink alcohol. That matches the record low set last year. 13% say they sometimes drink too much booze, and that's also a record low. 17% say they've made the switch to non-alcoholic beverages. More than half of Americans believe that even moderate drinking can be bad for your health. People getting on the wagon cross all demographic groups, including age, gender, even party affiliation.
2: More Americans are growing concerned over the use of artificial intelligence in daily life. That's according to a new Pew Research survey, which showed that 52% of respondents say they're more concerned than excited about AI. That matches the all-time high seen in a 2023 survey. Prince Harry and Meghan Markle are reportedly set to move back to the UK later this month after living in Montecito, California since 2020. Ali Barrett has the latest.
8: This was a surprise even to the King, as far as we understand it, who we believe was told about this move on Sunday. It doesn't mean that Harry or Meghan are likely to resume their roles as part of the working royal family.
2: They're expected to live in a private non-royal residence with their children, 7-year-old Archie and 5-year-old Lilibet. This all comes not long after after Buckingham Palace confirmed the couple reunited their children with their grandfather, King Charles, and Queen Camilla after 4 years apart. Harry and Meghan's move to California came around the same time a reported family rift developed after the couple told Oprah Winfrey in an interview about problems in their relationships with other royals. I'm Chris Caraggio, NBC News Radio.
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3: Scattered showers will continue through the morning hours before we see a little bit of a midday break. During the afternoon, we'll likely see a secondary round of rain, mainly consisting of thunderstorms, and some of those might be on the stronger or even severe side, especially into and south of the Twin Ports. Expect the severe risk to continue from about 3 p.m. through about 11 p.m. Highs today will range from the 60s to 70s. With Northern News Now, I'm meteorologist Brandon Pham for 610 and FM 103.9 KDAL.

0: is Sound Off with Brad Bennett, who has served this country as a Marine Corps sergeant in the Vietnam War and has served this community as a three-term school board member. 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
1: Good afternoon. Good morning, actually. We're still here for another hour in the morning. We're in the Thursday edition, and the biggest question I have to ask right off the bat is this the first full series sweep that the Twins have made all baseball season, or have we had another sweep before that? I don't know. I'm not sure, and what I read in the paper didn't really distinguish whether it was the first or whether we had had another series before that. But we swept, the Twins swept, not we, I'm not a member of the Twins, but the Twins swept the Atlanta Braves all three games. Now, that's pretty incredible when you figure that the Braves are in first place in the Eastern National League Division. That's pretty impressive. So that's all I'm going to say about that. We're going to move right along to other things. By the way, some of the other things are rather disturbing. There is a story out of the Twin Cities area this morning that police have reported finding a third body in Minneapolis in discovery in a canal near the city's Stone Arch Bridge. Fox 9 is reporting out of the Twin Cities area that the University of Minnesota Police Department found a body near the bridge but has not revealed the circumstances leading up to the person's death. The grim find makes the third body found in Minneapolis in 3 days. They're just popping up all over in the water. The first body was found on Saturday at 6 p.m. in a wooded area near East River Flats, near the Mississippi River. All of these are in close proximity, if not in the water itself. Police discovered a third body in 3 days in Minneapolis. Police have identified the woman found Saturday evening as Karen Lynn Sognasand, 56, from Maple Grove. And her family evidently has indicated that she has gone through a period of time. The obituary for that woman says, "She is the most loving, caring daughter, sister, and friend, has left us too soon. Her struggles with mental health and the loss of her dad was too much for her to bear." So evidently she's had a number of problems. The second body was found on Sunday near the shoreline of Boda Makasaka Lake, which is also, what is that? Is that Hennepin?
2: Calhoun.
1: No, Calhoun, yep. Lake Calhoun.
2: Yep.
1: So you got three bodies in 3 days of people found either in the water or right adjacent to the water. The body in that case, this is at the Lake Calhoun site. The police said the body was in a severe state of decompensation, decomposition, according, in other words, it was just rotting. It had been in the water for a long period of time. It's unclear whether the three discovered bodies are linked together. So we just don't know that at this time, but it's rather coincidental that three bodies in 3 days, all found either in the water or near the water, in relatively close proximity to each other, really makes you stop to wonder what's going on. Now, Kenny, there has been some rather interesting news come out in the last day or so about an issue that we talked about, you and I talked about just either on Monday or Tuesday. You asked the question, is it possible that Derek Chauvin could be getting out of jail? And this morning, there's a story by Liz Collins, of course, from Alpha News, and there's also another report on national radio, or national news, I should say, that Elon Musk has even gotten involved in this case at this point. And Elon Musk being the wealthiest person in the world, what's happening here is that evidently Chauvin's attorney, a guy named Greg Josephs, has told Lynn Collins that what they did, what the city of Minneapolis and Governor Walz did, is shocking. It's inexcusable. He is asking the court to vacate the Chauvin's conviction, arguing that the charges were never lawfully brought in the first place. Now, what that means is, if I can explain it, Kenny, jump in anytime you have something to lay in on it, but evidently in a new bombshell court filing, former Minneapolis police officer Derek Chauvin's attorney is seeking dismissal of the charges against his client because he is alleging that they were unlawful and fraudulent, conducted by Governor Tim Walz, Attorney General Keith Ellison, and the Hennepin County Attorney's Office. In a new 31-page court petition filed Tuesday morning, Attorney Greg Josephs argued that Chauvin's due process rights were violated because a grand jury was never convened to review the charges. Evidently, in the state of Minnesota, if you are going to be charged with murder, your case has to be brought before a grand jury for review. And that was never done. Hennepin County District Judge Peter Cahill presided over a year-long due process violations by failing to convene a grand jury to consider the state's evidence at any point between the moment he was assigned to the case and the verdict. He lacked jurisdiction over the charges, as this court does, because they were never lawfully brought. In other words, they were never brought before a state court to determine whether or not there was enough evidence to file those charges. Joseph also argues that Walz's appointment of Ellison to lead the case was itself unlawful. Ellison went on to add the more serious charge of second-degree murder to the complaint. Notably, a Hennepin County prosecutor withdrew from the case against the officers, and according to court documents, she, Amy Sweezy, also disagreed with the decision to add additional charges against Chauvin. Because Hennepin County unlawfully charges against Mr. Chauvin were not severe enough for, evidently, they're saying, for the mob, for Walz and Ellison. Walz referred the case to Ellison, who signed and e-filed a second unfounded complaint against Derek Chauvin that included the murder charge it wanted. In other words, it was known right from the very beginning, when this whole process started and the riots started in Minneapolis, that Walz wanted Chauvin held accountable for whether or not he was charged with murder or not. They wanted him to be the scapegoat. Chauvin received two concurrent sentences of 22.5 years on state charges for second-degree murder of George Floyd and 21 years on federal civil rights violations. It is impossible to assess the trial errors in State versus Chauvin because the entire trial was a fraud. It was based on unfounded charges that were never properly before the court, the petition states. Joseph explained that why his argument was never made before in other post-conviction relief efforts. In a very short period of time, there were very fundamental and basic violations of due process, and those aren't necessarily things that defense attorneys normally look for, he said. So the political fruits of this unlawful prosecution have shaped the trajectory of the state and the world, Josephs said. Now, where does Elon Musk get involved? Well, evidently Wednesday, Elon Musk on Wednesday called for the former Minneapolis police officer, Derek Chauvin, to be freed. He said Chauvin was wrongly convicted of murder in the 2020 death of George Floyd. Derek Chauvin was unjustly convicted of murder, therefore he should be freed, Musk said. Chauvin was not responsible for Floyd's death and did not intend to kill him, concluding, whatever else he may be, he is not a murderer. The defense argued that Floyd's heart disease and the fact that he used a lot of drugs caused his death. The medical examiner who performed Floyd's autopsy ruled the death a homicide due to cardiopulmonary arrest that occurred during law enforcement subdual restraint and neck compressions. He said heart disease and drug use were contributing factors to Floyd's death, but were not the direct cause, CNN reported. Chauvin mounted another attempt to overturn his state conviction. His attorney filed a third petition for post-conviction relief Tuesday. That's the one we just talked about. The filing said that Minnesota Governor Tim Walz's assessment of the case to an assignment of the case to Attorney General Keith Ellison was illegitimate and violated Chauvin's due process right. His attorney also said that Chauvin's rights were violated because prosecutors did not obtain a grand jury indictment, as they are required to do in the state of Minnesota, before charging him. So I would say at this time, I mean, I got to tell you right straight up, I'm going to raise my hand, I'm going to tell you, I swear on a stack of Bibles, I'm not an attorney. So I don't know enough about attorney issues to probably talk about this. But I do know, as was stated, that when you bring murder charges in the state of Minnesota, you have to obtain a grand jury indictment. A grand jury has to be convened and said, yes, there is a due preponderance of proof that this person should face murder charges. Chauvin appealed, as we know, and the video showed Chauvin restraining Floyd with a knee for roughly 9.5 minutes as Floyd laid handcuffed and prone. The Minnesota Court of Appeals later affirmed the conviction, including second-degree unintentional murder count. Chauvin is also serving a concurrent 21-year federal sentence served at the same time after pleading guilty to violating Floyd's civil rights. He is incarcerated, not even in the state of Minnesota. That was something new that I had just found out, too. He is incarcerated at a low-security federal prison in Big Springs, Texas. So, to answer your question from the other day, Kenny, is it possible? It appears like it could be possible that Chauvin may be brought back for a retrial, or at the very most, the case might be thrown out because it was never brought to a grand jury to approve whether he should be charged with murder. Anyway, we got to take our first break. We're getting behind here. I don't want to do that right off the start. So we'll take this first break and then we'll come back with more.
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0: KDAL time is 11:26. I've got 66 degrees in, we'll bring that music down. I've got 66 degrees in Canal Park. Army Corps of Engineers, light winds out of the southwest. We are overcast. We did get a little bit of rainfall this morning, Brad, and when I say a little, we got a tenth of an inch.
1: Oh, yikes.
0: Yeah.
1: So that's like the second day in a row that we've got a smidgen, but not enough to really help with the
0: new, we need more. We need more.
1: Yeah. All right. So, for the answer to my first question I asked, do you happen to know, is this the first time the Twins have swept a series?
0: We'll talk more about that, Brad. We're going to talk to Candy, okay, at Dead on Shooting Range.
1: Excellent. We'll find out about my first question after this. But, Candy, you have had some good things happening up there for a change up at Dead On as far as access to the place. I understand you got pavement going both ways now.
2: We do, yeah. We finally have one full layer of pavement down, and there's not four different layers that people have to bang up their cars to go for. So it's great. It's still, you know, the barricades are still there, which makes it a little bit more difficult to decide if you can actually go through or not, but you can. And it's a nice, smooth sailing to get here, so I like to see the progress.
1: Yeah, no kidding. It's good to see the progress, too. But how about the progress on some of these other things that you talked about before? Things like whether or not the National Firearms Association was going to try to bring a lawsuit to make it mandatory that you could not buy a suppressor or some of these other things. How is that sitting?
2: So that is still kind of just sitting stagnant at the moment, but I thought it was worth talking about today because we've had so many phone calls asking us about this, and we've had emails and messages on Facebook with people, you know, excited and wanting to get their suppressors without having to register them with the ATF. But just because they overturned that ruling and said, okay, these don't have to be registered because you're no longer paying the tax stamp, does not mean that we can dispose those two people without registering them quite yet. Because we have not heard a single peep from the ATF with any kind of new ways to go about doing this. So until we hear from them, we're just going to continue doing it the same way. And the big reason for that is, you know, I know there are several shops around the country that have been disposing them to people with just the regular 4473 firearm transaction record. However, if you take possession of a suppressor right now under this new ruling that's kind of sitting there in the, you know, waiting to get maybe appealed still or not, if you take possession of it without registering it with the National Firearms Act portion of the ATF with a Form 4, and then they do decide to appeal it within that 60-day window, it now becomes a felony that you own that. And there is no way to retroactively register that. So I know people are getting impatient. They want to get their suppressors easier, but you would be better off just waiting until we get an official ruling on that, because I put my license at risk and you put your life at risk by committing a felony doing that. So
1: you don't want to put yourself at risk of a federal charge
2: not knowing
1: what's going on, right?
2: Yeah. So the best thing to do is just wait. The Department of Justice does still have 60 days from the date of that ruling to file an appeal. So there's still a chance that they could. Hopefully they won't, but we'll see.
1: Now, to go back to the issue on the construction up by your place, are you feeling a little bit better that eventually it is going to be kind of a nice setup on the road?
2: Oh, absolutely, yeah. You know, when I spoke to MnDOT, they said that this is a 20-year project, which means after it's completed next year, then they shouldn't have to touch it again for 20 years. So that brings a lot of good traffic through this way. So
1: yes,
2: it'll be worth
1: the
2: wait, but it's a frustrating wait for sure.
1: Now I got to ask you another question. Have you had some calls or interest in your potential of the lights out shooting that you want to do classes on, or at least give people an experience to fire their firearm when lights are out, that you're thinking about doing Friday at what is it, from 7 to 9?
2: 7 p.m. till 9 p.m., yeah. It'll be the first Friday of every month, and yeah, we've had a ton of interest on that already. And we've had some other people asking if they can bring their night vision goggles, which is a great idea as well. So a lot of people that don't have acreage to shoot on in the night, in the dark, are really excited to be able to come in and, you know, try out their night vision or their thermal scopes or, you know, their flashlights and weapon lights. So we're excited to provide this. I think it'll be a good thing.
1: Now, do you find that there are more and more people that when they buy a firearm, especially a handgun for home protection, that they are looking at lighting systems of some sort?
2: They are, yeah. I think it's kind of part of the fun of getting a firearm is tricking it out and, you know, putting different furniture on there, whether it's a laser or a light or, you know, some kind of different grip on there. So yeah, we've been seeing a lot of that. We've actually been stocking up on more of those items so people can add them to their firearms.
1: Gotcha. Well, I'll tell you what, there's always lots of things going on up at Dead On Shooting Range. That's something you may want to really get involved with for the first Friday in September. Is going to be this Nights Out. And that happens right after the date night that happens every Friday after 4 p.m. So that's one of the things that I might even like to jump in on myself at some point. I think that would be very, very interesting. Anyway, Dead On Shooting Range, located very simply 8 or 9 miles up Highway 2 coming out of Proctor. You can almost get there on that road now without too much interference. And if you have any questions about availability of certain firearms or availability to get into classes, please give them a call up there at Dead On Shooting Range at 218-729-9689. Or you can get a lot of information right off their website, deadonshootingrange.com. And Candy, thank you again as always. We'll talk to you again very soon.
2: Thanks, Fred.
1: Thank you. Kenny, let's do our NBC News break.
3: NBC News Radio. I'm Chris Caraccio. The national debt is now more than $40 trillion. The Treasury Department said the number was surpassed Tuesday afternoon. It comes earlier than analysts had expected, in part because of billions not realized after some of President Trump's tariffs were invalidated by the courts. The current federal debt limit is $41.1 trillion. President Trump says the U.S. is now engaged in a crushing economic operation against Iran. He made the declaration yesterday in a Truth Social post saying Iran had failed to take the opportunity to make a deal would now face what he called economic warfare and isolation on an unprecedented scale. He also warned that any country that does business with the Islamic Republic would suffer tremendous economic consequences. Prince Harry and Meghan Markle are reportedly moving back to the UK as early as this month. The reports indicate their children are set to start school in the UK in September. The couple moved to California in 2020 after reported relationship problems with other royals. I'm Chris Caraccio, NBC News Radio.
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0: KDAL time is 11:37, 68 in Canal Park. And again, winds are relatively light out of the south now, and it is overcast. Some rain occurred this morning. There is still a chance of rain later on, and we'll take every drop we can get. Here in the Twin Ports, Brad, in Duluth, we are 2.17 inches below normal precipitation, over 2 inches below normal.
1: And getting further and further, and just the fact that you've had a little bit of rain 2 days in a row really doesn't help that issue much, does it?
0: No, it doesn't. On this day, August 20th, boy, we could use this. We had a record rainfall that still stands. Happened August 20th, 1972, 2.95 inches, 3 inches of rain, huh?
1: Boy, I just...
0: Where were you in August of 72?
1: I was living down in this Twin Cities area.
0: Oh, were you?
1: I was managing a furniture chain down there, so...
0: Okay.
1: Well, I do kind of remember that there was a lot of moisture at that particular time.
0: I don't remember, but I was wrapping up a summer vacation, getting ready to enter Central High School as a 10th grader. Oh, I was excited and scared.
1: The old Central High School?
0: No, Brad, I went to the new
1: Central High
0: School.
1: No, it was the new one up over the hill, yes.
0: Yeah.
1: Man. Well, so Kenny, $1 trillion. How much money is $1 trillion?
0: $1 trillion is 999 billion, and add another billion.
1: Well, my question would be, do we really have that much money laying around in banks and credit unions and Federal Reserves? And I mean, the reason I'm asking, of course, is because information came out this morning that the U.S. national debt for the first time has topped $40 trillion.
0: Yeah.
1: And before our lefties from California call up and say, oh, it's all Trump's fault, the piece this morning, the wire service news release, said the following. It said, look, this historic a milestone in a borrowing buildup that has accumulated over generations through wars, through recessions, through tax changes, and the expansion of major federal benefit programs under presidents from both parties. You have to remember now that it wasn't that long ago. I think it wasn't it like 1960 that Social Security became a permanent part of the federal budget?
0: 1960? I'd have to do the Google thing.
1: I believe it was.
0: I can tell you this.
1: Either that or maybe Medicare was established in 1960. One of the two.
0: I can tell you this, Brad. In the year 2000, the national debt in the year 2000, $5,674 billion. So $5.6 trillion on this day in the year 2000. It's grown much.
1: Since 2000 to 2026, it has expanded substantially.
0: $35 trillion, roughly.
1: Yeah. Says this patterns, this story anyway, says the patterns changed substantially during the 20th century as the federal government took on broader responsibilities. Social Security became a permanent part of the federal budget. Medicare was established. Government roles in health care, retirement benefits, national defense, and other areas continued to expand. And debt rose dramatically, of course, during World War II. And borrowing again accelerated during the financial crisis of 2008 and the COVID-19 pandemic, when Congress approved trillions of dollars in emergency spending and economic assistance. And might I add that a lot of that money was wasted on fraud, waste, and abuse that never really happened, such as the Feeding Our Future scams that was part of the COVID-19 pandemic. The Journal noted that the federal government has run an annual deficit every year since the year 2001, meaning it has constantly spent more than it has been collected in revenue and has had to borrow to cover the difference. So what is the answer here? I mean, we have heard there has been all kinds of purported shortcuts or things that you could do to change the budget, but it appears like when you read that journal, that financial journal excerpt that says we have constantly run an annual deficit every year since 2001, we have spent more than we have collected in revenue. So it would seem very simple that the answer would be either spend less or collect more, or maybe a combination of the two. But nobody wants to face that reality of raising revenue, which means raising taxes, or cutting your program. You know, we're seeing that already right now in the ads that are out there for the midterm elections. President Trump decided he was going to cut the cost of Medicare, which had grown exponentially because they found out there was a lot of waste, fraud, and abuse in Medicare. So they went after it, and they found out that about one out of every $10 is wasted, not spent on people that are actually needing Medicare or Medicaid. So what do we do? So then we turn around, and the Democrats start running ads that, oh, they're cutting everybody out of Medicare. Everybody's being cut off of Medicare rolls. No, they're not. But they are trying to cut back on the waste, fraud, and abuse. So if we don't do that, we just let it continue to grow. The Congressional Budget Office projects that if current laws remain in place, publicly held debt could rise to about 120% of the gross domestic product within a decade, and roughly 175% within 30 years. In other words, we'll be paying more interest on the debt than we will actually on the budget as a whole. So it's pretty frightening stuff. Secretary of Treasury Secretary Scott Bessent has set a goal of reducing the federal deficit to 3% of gross domestic product by 2028. But that's going to take a major cutback and a major some major deals right there alone. Much of that projected increase is tied to the growing cost of Social Security, Medicare, and other programs, as well as rising interest rates. So what do you want to do? You want to cut down the amount of Social Security that people are getting, because there's a lot of seniors out living even here in the Northland that are barely able to make ends meet day to day. And many of them will tell you, we don't make ends meet if we have just Social Security. So that maybe isn't the answer as well. And if we have to borrow the money to pay for our programs, then we're going to have to pay the interest on that money that we borrow someplace. You know, President Trump has made reducing government waste, encouraging economic growth, and strengthening federal finances among the administration's goals, but there are those out there, especially Democrats, those that have Trump derangement syndrome, will say that the only thing Trump has raised is his own value, his own economic value during this period of time. While tariff policies, they produced a great deal of revenue, but then, of course, we had lawsuits that said, you can't do that. You can't get revenues from tariffs. So now we've had to pay back huge amounts. Anyway, we got to go to Minnesota News early here. We're going to do that, and then we'll come back now.
10: This is Minnesota News Network. I'm John Anderson. The president of the Minnesota Soybean Growers Association is cautiously optimistic that China will continue buying U.S. soybeans. Ryan Mockentoon farms near Brownton and says China has been an active buyer despite ongoing trade disruptions.
11: With the, you know, the Section 301 tariffs, I just heard they bought 6 to 8 cargo loads this last weekend, so they're still buying, so that makes me, you know, a little bit more, you know, happier to hear that they're still buying, but it's definitely a concern.
10: Workers' compensation claims in Minnesota continue a long-term decline. A new Department of Labor and Industry report shows the number of paid claims per full-time equivalent worker fell 42% between 2004 and 2024, reaching its lowest rate on record. The state's workers' compensation system cost an estimated $1.7 billion in 2024. This is MNN.
12: 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I'm in.
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0: Aha! Northlanders, the Dick Dale and the Deltones music means you're going to hear again somebody who has had a win of the week, courtesy of the fine folks at AccuSure office located at 2000 West Superior Street, Suite 201. Now, what is AccuSure? It's a huge insurance company that has many, many companies that they represent. And the reason that they do that is because they can help you if you get stuck in a situation where your rates are going up and up and up with one company. You know what? Give the folks at AccuSure, and they've got so many great agents. They got Heidi, they got Brett, Maggie, Sonia, Tim. Linus, who we are talking to right now, is going to tell us about a win of the week this week in commercial insurance. If you own an if you own a company, whether it's big, small, or medium, and you find your rates going up, you know what? AccuSure might just be the answer for you as well. So, Linus, tell us what's happening. Who's the win of the week this week, and who did the great work?
1: Oh, for sure. This one's going to come courtesy of Brent in our office here.
0: Okay.

0: especially if you're in the neighborhood in a city, you know, there's a lot of risk for that. Insurance companies, you know, and that's one huge benefit that we have with the multitude of insurance companies that we work with is even sure. though we have high risk companies, we're able to bring it in, see if we can save them some money. And in this case, Brent here was able to save 30% for the year, which is just phenomenal.
1: Man, that's a huge savings, and that can go right to the bottom line of this tree trimming company. They could buy another chainsaw, they could buy a company vehicle, they could put more money into benefits for their employees. That is a huge amount of money that Brent got them by researching, looking, and rolling up the sleeves and going to work for them.
0: Exactly right. And that's what we're all about, you know, especially with smaller businesses. We love saving money, giving the same, if not better, coverage than they had before. And Brent was able to pull off a miracle with this one.
1: You know, in a situation like this, Linus, was Brett, I would think he would want to have the people come in and he'd want to look at their coverage sheets so he could make sure that he's working apples to apples, that kind of thing. But you can do a lot of the small, like personal lines coverage, you can do that right over the phone by picking up and dialing 218-628-1878. But if you bring your policy deck sheet in to AccuSure there at 2000 West Superior Street, they'll make you a copy of it, give you back the original, and they'll work off the copy that they make. So it's easy peasy to go to work for you. And in this case, well worth your time and effort. Trey saved a tree trimming company in the Twin Ports area over 30% on their annual output. That is really good news, Linus.
0: Most definitely. And like you were saying, Brad, just come on in, give us a call. We're glad to help you. It takes, you know, we try to take as much off your plate as possible, save you as much time as possible. And, you know, in this case, you know, we're not going to do it every time, but in this case, we were able to save over 30%. And you know, I say that that's worth 20, 25 minutes of your time.
1: Absolutely, it's worth that. All right, well, thank you again. And the great folks out there at AccuSure did it again, folks. Either give them a call at 218-628-1878 or stop by their location, 2000 West Superior Street. They're right outside the elevator on the second floor, suite 201, and they'll be happy to go to work for you. Well, we've got Jeff from Superior hanging on too, so let's get to Jeff, see what's happening in his world. Jeff, how you doing? I think we got Jeff. Jeff, are you there?
2: Can you hear me now?
1: There we go. Now I hear you.
3: Yeah, he's got a bad connection there, so we're going to ask him to call back. Not sure what's going on there.
1: So,
3: Bradley, guess what's happening tonight?
1: Let's see.
3: The start of high school football in our area.
1: Now, I think it's in Superior, though, right? I mean, they start a little bit earlier than the Minnesota schools.
3: Superior and Eau Claire North. And, my goodness, tonight's the night.
1: The Powder Blue starts off.
3: Oh, I believe they're on the road for this game. Are they in Eau Claire for this game?
1: I don't know. If they are, I bet you know where the stadium's located because you spent some time in Eau Claire, didn't you?
3: Oh, let's see here. Well, yeah, I lived there for I was there for 4 years.
1: Yeah.
3: Yeah, this is going to be at North High School in Eau Claire. So the Spartans and the Blue Golds. Or, I'm sorry, they're the Huskies.
1: All right.
3: The Eau Claire Huskies. Eau Claire North Huskies and Spartans tonight. High school football in Eau Claire.
1: Now, they don't even really call this preseason, do they? I mean, this is the start of their schedule.
3: Yeah, it's non-conference, but it is the start of the high school football season. Superior at Eau Claire North tonight. Northwest

0: Western of Maple. They start tomorrow, and they are going to be playing Prescott in Maple, 7 o'clock tomorrow. And the thing about Northwestern, Brad, as you recall, they were in the Division 5 championship game last year, and their starting quarterback is returning.
1: Ooh, nice. You know, Northwestern has had a really good program for a lot of years. They must have a good coaching staff out there, a good program.
0: Well, the boys good work program. On the farms out there. Come on.
1: And probably do a little logging on the side to build up the arm muscles.
0: I can't believe it. High school football, it's funny sometimes how this stuff just creeps up on you. Oh, and by the way, the Minnesota Twins, they've had three series sweeps this season.
1: Oh, they have?
0: Yep, they swept the Braves in three games, and they swept the Blue Jays in a two-game series in Toronto. And, Brad, let's not forget, let's go back to April. The Twins swept the Tigers in a four-game series at Target Field in early April.
1: Wow. Well, they're what did I see now? Are they just a game or so back from making the playoffs for sure now, or locking in a spot? They've helped themselves out substantially with this three-game sweep. Anyway, folks, hour number one is pretty much in the can here in Sound Off, but we will be back second hour coming up on Northland News Radio, KDAL, and more Sound Off.
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3: NBC News Radio, I'm Chris Caraccio. The national debt is now more than $40 trillion. The Treasury Department said the number was surpassed Tuesday afternoon. It comes earlier than analysts had expected, in part because of billions not realized after some of President Trump's tariffs were invalidated by the courts. The current federal debt limit is $41.1 trillion, at which point Congress would need to raise the debt ceiling. President Trump says the U.S. is now engaged in a crushing economic operation against Iran. NBC's Garrett Hake has more.
4: The president posting on social media that the U.S. will launch, quote, economic warfare and isolation on an unprecedented scale against Iran, calling it an economic D-Day. Iran's foreign minister labeling the move, quote, a diversion from America's own crisis.
3: President Trump is also warning that any country that does business with the Islamic Republic will suffer tremendous economic consequences. The Lindsey Clancy murder trial in Massachusetts has wrapped for the day. Although Clancy has admitted to strangling her three young children in 2023, she has pleaded not guilty while claiming she had postpartum psychosis.
5: The judge excused the jury this morning after a chaplain who visited with Clancy while she received treatment after the killings gave testimony. This marked the second day in a row jurors were excused early. Hundreds of supporters of Clancy gathered outside the courthouse this morning, with many dressed in pink.
3: A judge is hearing arguments on Carmelo Anthony's bid for a new trial. This comes 2 months after a jury convicted and sentenced the 19-year-old to 35 years in prison for fatally stabbing a fellow student at a high school track meet. The Collin County judge who presided over the murder trial was removed from further proceedings as of yesterday. Millions across parts of the South are getting baked by sweltering temperatures. Triple-digit heat is expected across the southern plains to the southeast coast. Harsh conditions could still linger across parts of the lower Mississippi Valley through tomorrow, while the most intense heat is expected to make its way back to the west through the weekend. I'm Chris Caraccio, NBC News Radio.
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3: Despite what you may have heard, there may not be a mass exodus in the Golden State. California's population decreased slightly last year, but new research shows the drop was very small compared to the state's total population. Smart Asset says out of nearly 40 million people, fewer than 10,000 moved away. That's just 0.02% of the population. That challenges the idea that lots of people are leaving. California's decline was the smallest of any state that lost people. An eye expert is alerting parents of what signs show a possible vision problem with children. Margene Culp, professor of optometry at The Ohio State University, says difficulty in keeping place when reading, problems seeing things clearly, difficulty paying attention, and an eye turning in or out all indicate possibly vision problems.
10: A lot of times children don't realize that they have a vision problem, and it's often hard for them to articulate how their vision is. And many problems are not obvious.
3: It's recommended school-aged children get an annual eye exam. Studies show children who got screenings and glasses have a better chance of passing their state proficiency exam. There are days to celebrate everything, and today the men and women you listen to celebrate themselves and the institution they're keeping alive. Daria Albinger has details.
11: 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From Heinz to Tesla to Marconi, the pioneers who laid the groundwork for wireless transmission, to Reginald Fessenden, who made the first entertainment broadcast in 1906, to groundbreaking stations like KDKA in Pittsburgh. 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So listen, enjoy it, and if you'd like, let the DJ or host know you appreciate them. In New York, I'm Daria Albinger.
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20: Scattered showers will continue through the morning hours before we see a little bit of a midday break. During the afternoon, we'll likely see a secondary round of rain, mainly consisting of thunderstorms, and some of those might be on the stronger or even severe side, especially into and south of the Twin Ports. Expect the severe risk to continue from about 3 p.m. through about 11 p.m. Highs today will range from the 60s to 70s. With Northern News Now, I'm meteorologist Brendan Pham for 610 and FM 103.9 KDAL.
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1: Well, we are back. Hour number two. We're into the afternoon edition here on Sound Off on a Thursday, getting down towards the end of the week. You know, there's another report that came out this morning, other than this, the fact that our share of gross domestic product is whittling away in the United States, and our debt is getting bigger and bigger. But tied into that with I guess it would cause you to think they two maybe are tied together. Mortgages, according to Minnesota Take this morning, the share of equity-rich homeowners has fallen. Now, what is an equity-rich homeowner? That's somebody who has a lot of equity in their home. In other words, maybe they wanted to buy a home for $300,000 and they had $100,000 to put into it. Well, that's equity. They're rich in equity. They've got a lot of equity in that home. Well, the share of equity-rich homeowners has fallen to its lowest level in 5 years, while the number of homeowners who are seriously underwater, mortgages rising, according to a new report. The state with the largest annual increase in seriously underwater homes was Minnesota, followed by South Dakota, Iowa, Michigan, and the District of Columbia. The percentage of seriously underwater homes in Minnesota climbed an astonishing 9.5% from 2.6% a year ago to 12.1% in the second quarter. Thank you, Governor Walz. Well, you were worrying about everything else under the sun. People buying homes in Minnesota were not able to buy that home with any kind of equity or any kind of built-up value in that home. Again, the mortgages, according to Realtor.com, the share of equity-rich homeowners has fallen to its lowest level in 5 years. The states with the largest annual increase in seriously underwater homes was Minnesota, that climbed from 2.6% of the homes that were underwater a year ago to 12.1% in the second quarter. That's a really negative figure. We have Jeff, who I think has a better connection now. Jeff, that's not a good figure to see that the number of homes where people have any kind of value in them is slowly, well, it's not even slowly, it's jumping by large figures. How you doing?
22: Yeah, that's a good point, Brad. In 1955, my parents bought their home here in Superior for $5,000 and raised a family there. So it's expensive. I want to comment on the cell phone service here in northern Wisconsin. I talked to Congressman Tiffany about it, and I'm hoping when he becomes governor, he can do more about it, because I think even for emergency tourists and whatnot, we need good cell phone service even to run a business.
1: Yes, absolutely.
22: I want to point out that Saturday, he's coming to Superior. He's coming to VIP Pizza, and he'll be there at 10 a.m., so the people in this area could have breakfast with Tiffany.
1: Fantastic. It's like a movie. Breakfast, instead of at Tiffany, it's with Tiffany.
22: Yeah. Well, have a good weekend. The Minnesota State Fair starts this weekend. Dragon Boat Festival is going on in Superior. It's a busy time of year, Brett.
1: It is a very busy time of year, and that's always such a great thing out there on Parker's Island with the Dragon Boat Festival. Now, let me just ask, do amateur teams still enter that, or is it mostly people that have built those boats and are working on them year-round?
22: Well, there's a company that provides the boats, but yeah, it's an amateur. My sister's coming up from Wausau. She's on a team.
1: Okay.
22: Her team has won a few medals. But it's kind of catch-as-catch-can kind of thing. I mean, you hook up with people, and you got to have 18 people in a boat. I mean, it's a lot of fun, woo-hoo, but it's kind of, you know, what you can get hooked up with. So
1: yeah,
22: there's some planning involved. There's people from Canada coming. It's a big deal. It's a big party. Really,
1: you know, it is a big party. A lot of people end up out there, and of course, restaurants and stuff that are out there do very well, and that's good for them.
22: Yeah, it is. Well, God bless your family. Have a great weekend.
1: Hey, thank you so much. I appreciate that. We'll talk at you soon. Anyway, Kenny, the to go back to the story about the national debt this morning. They said the biggest challenge for lawmakers is that the largest components of federal spending are very difficult ones to change quickly. In other words, they said, look, the biggest factors in the debt are Social Security, Medicare, Medicaid, national defense, and interest on the debt account for substantial portions of federal expenditures. While the lawmakers from both parties have generally been reluctant to make sweeping changes to popular benefit programs or enact huge tax increases large enough to eliminate the debt, because if they do that, you know, people are going to complain. People are going to say, I don't want my taxes raised. The other thing that impacts this a lot, especially when you look at Social Security, Medicare, Medicaid, people like me, my age, the population in the United States is aging very fast. All the baby boomers, those born right after World War II, are now getting of retirement age. And now the size and liquidity of the Treasury market and the dollar's global role continues to give the United States considerable financial advantages, but the 40 trillion milestone illustrates the scale of the challenge confronting Washington. The debt has been built over decades and across administrations from both parties, so you can't have anybody saying this is Trump's fault or it's Bill Clinton's fault or whoever. Reducing its growth will ultimately require decisions about spending, about taxes, about economic growth, and the government's major benefit programs that extend well beyond any single presidency. So it's going to be a lot of, I think, you know, doesn't matter what I think. What do you think, Northlanders? I had a question for people in general. Do you think people really care about our national debt, or have they just become so jaded about it that they say, "Who cares? 40
2: you know, it's funny
1: trillion.
2: It's funny
1: that's
2: you bring
1: something
2: that up.
1: I can't."
2: Yeah, it's funny you bring that up, Brad. I had this conversation with my son years ago, and he made the statement to me that I don't care about the national debt. What does that mean to me? And, you know, when he said it, I had to take pause and think, you know, it's just, what does it mean? What does it mean, Brad?
1: Yeah.
2: How does that affect you every day? And are people more concerned about, oh, I don't know, property taxes, public safety, crime and what have you, more so than they are wars, more so than they are the national debt?
1: You know, I'm beginning to think your son maybe has hit on something, and I know that I've had this discussion with my kids too, and they feel the same way. It's such a big deal, Dad. It's such a huge amount that I can't really affect that. You know, I couldn't give them more money and it would eliminate it. $40 trillion is a astronomical sum that really, and but when, I'll tell you what, if we don't face up to something at least, you know, the figure is approaching, very quickly approaching the size of the entire U.S. economy, with publicly held debt already exceeding 100% of gross domestic product. In other words, we're going to have more. And you know what? So this goes back so far that, believe it or not, Kenny, according to this story, the United States has carried debt since its founding, when the young nation borrowed heavily to finance the Revolutionary War. In other words, we were fighting the British and we were borrowing everything we could get our hands on to come up with enough gunpowder and muskets to make it happen. And now, I don't know, Kenny, your son might be right that this figure is just so astronomical. But I think we want to see things done. At least I do. I mean, I looked at a story this morning that, well, Chicago, Illinois, for example, is going through a terrible financial times. Illinois found enough money to give illegal immigrants like $600 and some million in the state of Illinois for benefits and for, you know, food and whatever else. You know, we don't mind. I think overall, most Americans don't mind if we have people that were born and raised here that have fallen on tough times, and, you know, our own kids or whatever, if they stumble and fall a little bit, we're not opposed to helping them out. But when you can't even help your own people in a city like Chicago, but you turn around and give $600 million of your tax money to illegal immigrants, you know, I don't know that I love them that much. You know what I'm saying? I'm not sure I want to help them out that bad. So I think it is one of those things we're going to have to take a look at as we move forward. I think there's going to come a time. We have already had that happen with the Doge activity, but it didn't really sink in enough, I don't think, to a lot of us. There was a lot of money that was cut during that period of time, during when Trump first came into office. He cut some of the things that had been ongoing in the federal government, but not enough to make a real difference. And even though it's one of those things that kind of makes us all go, national debt, the size is going to be so big that it's, you know, yes, it's been built up for decades, but, you know, if we're going to try to reduce this at all so that we can all live a little more, shall we say, austere, with a little less output, we're going to have to find ways to cut into this this debt. Anyway, $40 trillion, that's what they're saying right now. Let me give you another serious example of things that maybe we want to look at. There was a story that came out of Minneapolis this morning, and I'm going to talk about it when we come back after this first break. A guy, a Somali individual named Abdi Dashan, is running for state legislature, but he owns a daycare center in St. Paul or in St. Cloud that has been found to have violated state rules and regulations time and time and time again. So we'll talk a little bit about that. And are those the kind of things we're willing to accept in an economy that keeps growing and growing? Are we going to continue to give people money to build businesses that are losing money? We'll be back.
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2: KDAL time is 12:24. I'm monitoring the radar, Brad, and there is some rain falling. Some light rain is falling here in downtown Duluth. A little bit more rain out south of Superior, maybe around the Bong Airport, but even more rain. If you're out on Mille Lacs, you're getting pretty wet. Right now, there is some good rain coming down there. It's moving towards Sandstone and going to be hitting I-35 there around Hinckley. Good amount of rain. Say, Brad, on the phone from London Road Rental, we do have Nick.
1: Well, Nick, we know that this is the time of the year that we're getting close to the end of August. The kids will be back in school very soon. We still have some projects we want to get finished. We want to put up a fence in the backyard. We want to make sure that the dog doesn't get out in the street. Are we seeing a lot of those final projects starting to be happening?
24: Absolutely. Everybody's starting to plan those end of summer, early fall projects. Right now, boom lifts are very popular. Our skidsters are extremely popular. Excavators are going crazy. So make sure to call ahead at 218-728-2940 to reserve your equipment ahead of time and be prepared for your project.
1: You know, because Nick, we're going to be thinking about frost in the ground. Right now, you don't have a problem with that. But if you got somebody that's going to put a fence in the backyard, are you recommending that they call before they dig to put those pylons in?
24: Oh, absolutely. You always have to call in the locate so you don't hit utilities.
1: Yeah. 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Well, you can get all that help, not only from Nick and from the fine folks at London Road Rental out on 17th Avenue East, lower side, where they've been for a long, long time, but you can get even little tips and help.
24: Yeah, absolutely. You can find us at 1710 London Road here in Duluth. We're open Monday through Friday, 7:30 to 5:30, Saturday, 7:30 to 1. 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
1: Fantastic. Nick, thank you so much. As always, London Road Rental, a great place. You can even buy equipment there. They keep their equipment maintained and up to date, running good all the time. But they always are looking to replace older equipment, and they keep the new stuff running good. You might want to get a good piece of equipment at a very reasonable price. Ask about that as well. Well, Kenny, so this whole thing that came out this morning, the 40 trillion, I can't even fathom that. I mean, I was having a hard time earlier this week when I bought a Powerball ticket that might have been worth $1 billion. But a billion is just a fraction of what our debt is. But I'm looking at a report here from GAO.gov. And when we talk about money that is being spent by the federal government, this report that I'm holding in my hands right here says that it's July 2026, combating fraud, managing risk in federally funded state administrated programs. And they're talking about the size of this. They said the federal government provided an estimated $1.2 trillion to state and local governments in fiscal year 2025 to support transportation, education, and other services. But fraud risks for federal funds can increase when non-federal agencies administrate the programs and don't always check to make sure that this money is being spent properly. For example, I'm looking at a chart here. Improper payments have been a government-wide issue for more than 20 years, with estimates since fiscal year 2003 at about $3 trillion. In federal year 2025, 15 federal agencies reported a total estimate of about $186 billion in improper payments across 64 programs, an increase of $24 billion from just the prior fiscal year. Most of those improper payments were as a result of overpayment. Okay? So, for example, I'm looking at this chart, and they show these charts. There were improper payments made, for example, in Medicare. There was $57 billion in Medicare payments that were paid out. 31% of it was fraud, was waste. Fees for services, Medicare Advantage, prescription drugs, Medicaid. Our total bill for the year, $37 billion. 20% of it was found to be fraud. Earned income tax credit. Even this figure, $21 billion is written every year in what they call earned income tax credit. 11% of that is fraud. And then you got other shuttered venue operator grant program. I don't even know what that is, but that was a $10 billion program, and 5% of that was money that was wasted. Fraud is obtained something of value while willfully misrepresenting what is going on. And that's what we are seeing happen here in the United States of America. So you know what? We're going to take a break, do our NBC News, and then we'll come back and I'll get into this a little bit deeper. What is happening and how can we find the bottom line to controlling at least the waste, fraud, and abuse portion that happens? So we'll be right back.
3: 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I'm Chris Caraccio.
7: President Trump says the U.S. is now engaged in a crushing economic operation against Iran. He made the declaration yesterday in a Truth Social post, saying Iran had failed to take the opportunity to make a deal and would now face what he called economic warfare and isolation on an unprecedented scale. He also warned that any country that does business with the Islamic Republic would suffer tremendous economic consequences. The Lindsey Clancy murder trial in Massachusetts has wrapped for the day. Although Clancy has admitted to strangling her three young children in 2023, she's pleaded not guilty while claiming she had postpartum psychosis. The judge excused the jury this morning after a chaplain who visited with Clancy while she received treatment after the killings gave testimony. Today marked the second day in a row that jurors were excused early. Hundreds of supporters of Clancy gathered outside the courthouse this morning, with many dressed in pink. I'm Chris Caraggio, NBC News Radio.
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2: KDAL time is 12:35. National Weather Service in Duluth. We are overcast. We're kind of holding our own at 67 degrees. Yesterday, our high in Duluth was 75. Normal is 76. And the record for this day, Brad, 2013, it was 91 degrees.
1: Woo!
2: You know, things were a little cool yesterday. We had a short show, and I didn't get to all the details. International Falls yesterday got down to 38 degrees. Their record was 35, so they were kind of in record low territory yesterday. Brainerd yesterday got down to 44, 36 is their record low, so they were okay there. But, yeah, I'm looking at this rain, and this rain is nice. I wish it was further north, but right now if you're in Sandstone and Hinckley, you're going to start feeling some pretty good rainfall. Here in the Twin Ports, a little bit south of Superior, and then you go up the North Shore, and there is some rain falling, maybe up in Lakewood and what have you. But we need more rain, Brad. Bring
1: yes,
2: it on.
1: Do.
2: More rain.
1: And you know what, Kenny? The temperatures are saying it's pretty clear that we are starting to get into that late summer, early fall mode with
2: yes.
1: those temperatures dropping that
2: it's
1: far.
2: It's awesome.
1: Hey, so, we've got Don on the phone that wants to weigh in, maybe on the national debt. Who knows? I don't know. Don, how are you?
28: I'm doing well. How you guys doing?
1: Good. Very well.
11: I want to tap into something that you and Kenny have been talking about for months, okay?
1: Okay.
11: And particularly today, given the $40 trillion bonanza that we're faced with, everything you're talking about, and Kenny as well, can be summed up by something called suicidal empathy, dying to be kind. And it's by Dr. Gad Saad. Don't let that name bother you. And let me give you a quick summary of this book. You have to get this book, okay? It's a paperback. Let me give you a quick summary. It even mentions veterans. Stay with me on this, Brad. What happens?
1: Give me the name of the book again, if you would,
11: okay.
1: Please.
11: It's called Suicidal Empathy. Suicidal.
1: Okay.
11: Empathy, colon, dying to be kind. I highly recommend this book. He wrote something called The Parasitic Mind, another New York Times bestseller. And here's a summary. I'll try to make this as quick as possible.
1: Okay.
11: What happens when a society elevates victimhood to a virtue and decides that punishment is cruel? You get a disease Dr. Gad Saad calls suicidal empathy, and the West may be terminally infected. In his new book, Suicidal Empathy, Saad unleashes a blistering critique of maladaptively irrational altruism that has gripped our culture. This mind parasite hijacked the empathy module of our progressive elite, leading to a catastrophic miscalibration of moral priorities. The results are everywhere, from coddling violent criminals to protecting rapists to branding self-defense as toxic behavior. We are witnessing a civilization in rapid decline. Lunatic policies are instituted because we prioritize the feelings of ostensibly marginalized groups over the truth, criminals over victims, and squatters over homeowners. This is not humane. It's active dismantling of the pillars that keep us safe and free. The crisis of empathy creates a horrifying system of an inverse morality where the strong and successful are demonized and the destructive are celebrated. Just look at the insane inversions we tolerate daily. We prefer illegal migrants over our own legal citizens and veterans, permit drug addicts to threaten children's safety in parks, and elevate transgender women above biological women in sports and safe spaces. Common sense is dying in a deluge of misguided compassion. Suicidal empathy is your wake-up call. Stop ignoring your survival instincts in the name of political correctness. This isn't just misguided policy. It's the ultimate expression of a culture actively choosing its own demise. Everything you guys talk about.
1: Oh, yeah. But let me ask you a question, Don. This almost ties into a headline that I just heard on the NBC News as we were away for our break there. This woman, I think her name is Clancy, that had decided whether she was mentally right or not or whatever, but she killed her three young children.
11: Yes,
1: She is being tried for that. But this morning, the judge stopped the case because there was such a large assembly of people dressed in pink that were there to stand up for her and take her side that she shouldn't be held accountable for this. You know, it should really be to the jury. It should be the jury to decide. But to come up with a psychosis that allows a woman to kill with her own hands her three young children?
11: Is that what women in the 1800s did and the early 1900s? No. What this is about engendering hatred by these fascio Marxist judges who are George Soros backed and other leftists.
1: Yeah.
11: Okay, that's what this is about. And it's about engendering hatred and tumult into our culture. It's about destroying our civilization. That's what is on their minds. Same way with the Derek Chauvin thing that you talked about this morning. That cop was railroaded, okay, in order for Tim Walz and his consigliere, Ellison, to be politically correct. That's what it's about. That officer was railroaded. And I hope when he gets out of jail that he sues the heck out of Minneapolis. Oh, maybe we can tap into some of the money that they paid that jerk down there, Jacob Frey, $41,000 raise. We got it. We get that book, Brad. I hope you're you and
1: now give me the I have the name of the book, Suicidal Empathy, but again, the writer is who? The author?
11: Okay. His name is Dr. Gad, G-A-D.
1: G-A-D.
11: Yeah, it's okay. Phenomenal. It sums up everything you guys have been talking about. I remember saying on your show years ago when we first talked, when I first called your show, about referring to Western civilization as being pussified. I think you may recall that conversation.
1: Yeah, oh yeah, I do remember that.
11: And, he's cleaning it up for polite company. I was a bit rough. I intended to be a little rough for a reason, but the point is we got to focus on the truth. And this is a concerted effort by these fascio Marxists to destroy our country, our culture, our history, and everything else. And it's summarized in that book. Get that book.
1: All right, Don, thank you. I gotta say this. When I heard that story this morning about this Clancy, you know, we can all have, I'll use his words, we can all have empathy for this woman. What drove her to that point? But where I get real angry about this whole situation is where you have a large group of people show up in pink to say, oh, she didn't know what she was doing. You've got to let her off. She was under such stress, under such emotional feelings.
2: Well, maybe
1: what
2: she
1: about
2: was.
1: The feelings of the three young kids?
2: So this book, Suicidal Empathy, Dying to Be Kind, it talks about this, Brad, and what Gad says in the book, and basically the crux of it is this phenomenon where extreme compassion overrides logic.
1: Yeah. Yes. And that's exactly what's happening in this case with this Clancy.
2: And
1: extreme empathy is overriding the results of three dead young children that will never be able to see the light of day, that should not have been killed at the hands of their mother.
2: Yeah.
1: And for her to sit there and go through a court case and... You know, I mean, she's not, most of this, the video I've seen of her, she's not even upset. She's not crying. She's not, some will say, well, that's because she was in such an emotional state. Well, yeah, but are you assuming that there's always some reason that somebody could kill, that you could kill your next door neighbor? There's
2: it's sad, Brad.
1: There's
2: because...
1: a story, Kenny. There's a story in today's Duluth News Tribune about a guy that I think they let him off where he killed his mother and ate his mother.
2: Okay. That's weird.
1: Well, do you think? That's more than... Weird. That is absolutely
2: nobody can have empathy
1: bizarre.
2: For that. Is that what you're trying to tie in here, or
1: I don't know. I mean, I didn't.
2: Well,
1: I didn't
2: again,
1: even
2: yeah,
1: look
2: you,
1: at
2: yeah.
1: the whole story.
2: Right.
1: I didn't want to read the whole story because I didn't know if they let that guy off because somebody felt that he was just so emotionally disturbed that there was some reason that he would kill his mother and then eat her. No, there's no reason that would happen at all. Anyway, look, we've got Jerry from the range who wants to talk about the national debt. Let me just say this. One of the things that I think we get confused with is we think, okay, well, if we could just pay the interest on our debt, we'd be okay as a country. We could just get to that point. No, have you ever gone for a car loan at a bank? And you've told the person giving you the loan, hey, here's the deal. give me a loan for $40,000, but I only intend to just pay the interest on it. That'd be okay, wouldn't it? No, I don't think the bank would give you a car loan based on that. So I don't know why we all seem to look at our national debt as one of these things. Well, we should at least be able to pay the interest on our national debt, shouldn't we? That's not what we signed up to do as a nation. We said we whatever debt we're going to take on, we're going to pay it off. And we got to find a way to do it. Jerry, what say you from the range on the national debt?
0: Well, a few steps. Number one, the old cliche, we got to take care of ourselves before we take care of other people other countries. I think we need to, this foreign aid that we give to a lot of countries that just don't even like us, we need to cut back on that. Number two, I think that we can't let Congress get their hands on any new money that is being generated from taxes or the cutback of foreign aid. It can't go to other programs that, as you were talking about earlier, there's just so much fraud in all these programs. And number three, and this is kind of a goofy one, but if you think about it, I always call it the convenience store tax. What if we put a nickel tax on a can of pop, a stick of gum, on a bag of potato chips, all that?
2: Hey, stay away from my potato chips.
0: we'll leave that for you. But just put a nickel on it, because nobody would ever complain about that. But if you raise a nickel on a gallon of gas, holy smokes, everybody's up.
1: Oh, yeah. They go crazy.
0: If you raise your property taxes, everybody's upset. But if you put a nickel on it, and I've done the math just for Minnesota, you've raised quite a few million dollars. Now let's do it for the country, and that new money goes into a kitty that pays down only our national debt. And let's do it over a 10-year period. I mean, we're not going to do it overnight, but let's do it over a 10-year period. Because, you know, what do we do as a family? We take care of our families first.
1: Ourselves first, yes.
0: Ourselves first. We pay off our debt like good Americans do. And then if we have extra money, you know, we maybe give it to something, or we donate it to the United Way or whatever.
1: Sure.
0: And we do it that way. You know, we all live a Republican lifestyle, but there's a lot of people that don't agree with me. But.
1: Can't even do that. Yeah, you're right, Jerry. Yeah. Hey, Jerry, good conversation. I've got to take a break because we're up against our clock here, but that's going to start a lot of good conversation. I'm going to talk about that when we come back after Minnesota News.
12: This is Minnesota News Network. I'm John Anderson. Firefighters working the July lightning incident in northeastern Minnesota are getting some help from wet weather today. Showers and possible thunderstorms are expected to bring higher humidity, with some areas receiving close to an inch of rain. Wildfire experts say flames aren't always what destroy homes. Northern Arizona University fire ecologist Andy Thode says wind-driven embers can travel long distances and ignite structures far from the fire front.
13: Even if a wildfire is multiple miles away, the embers from that wildfire can actually be carried into communities. And if you have very receptive fuel beds of houses or vegetation around houses or fences, things like that, that is what typically gets neighborhoods.
12: Thode says that's why home hardening and creating defensible space are critical parts of wildfire preparedness. This is Eminem.
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5: 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And they'll be joined by some killer guest artists coming in from out of state. 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

0: KDAL time is 12:53. Yeah, there's some areas getting some rain, but we need more rain, and it is coming, but not right now here in the Twin Ports. It is stopped raining here. And Brad, on the phone from the seventh floor of the on the U.S. Bank building, we have NASCAR Nicole.
1: Well, NASCAR, we're having some very interesting discussion about the national debt today. How does that tie into wills? Well, I'll tell you how it ties in. When you leave this earth, you don't want to leave your family with a bunch of debt. But if you have something positive to leave them, you have to do it in a way that they know that your intent was to give them something of value. And that's what a will does, doesn't it?
2: It does. It provides instructions. Basically, he says it provides instructions beyond the grave. So like a trust, he calls it governing beyond the grave. Because you provide right. direct instructions from your staff, for your staff people, what you want done. Or for your, not your staff
1: right.
2: people, I'm sorry, your children. Staff people.
1: Yes.
2: Listen to me. Anyway,
1: yeah.
2: So you have basically that, laid out in fine print, in black and white, what your wishes are and how you want it to go, and then that's something that they have to follow. So
1: And the sidelight to that is it stops a lot of bickering and fighting and infighting and even just bad feelings between the relatives that are left behind. If they know that you thought about what you were going to do with your valuables once you left this planet.
2: You have a laid out, a plan laid out, and they don't have to worry about it. And they know that you took the time to, adequately think about where you wanted everything to go, whether it's to all to your relatives or some of it's to a charity or, whatever, however
1: yeah.
2: you want it laid out. Yeah. So give us a call, 218-722-5809, 218-722-5809, and we can get that process started for you.
1: All right, Nicole, thank you so much. As always, licensed in both Minnesota and Wisconsin, capable of putting everything black and white for you so that there's no bickering or anything that goes on. Jerry came up with some, I thought, some great ideas. I don't know how well it would work in our government, but, can you imagine having a Senate or a House of Representatives that simply would say when somebody, for example, like Governor Walz comes up, he's spent every dime we've got. We had a huge surplus, spent the entire surplus down, raised the size of government by about 40%, and then turns around and says, oh, by the way, we should have a whole new program to give people that have children or maybe they got a sickness and they need to take some time off. Oh, I don't know, maybe 22 weeks during the year, pay them for taking time off from work. Well, somebody should have stepped up and said, whoa, wait a minute. Where are we going to pay for that? How are we going to pay for that? We don't have any money. You spent our entire surplus. Now you grew the size of government. We don't have any money to do that. And what we need is some hard, fast rules, like Jerry and Don both said, where you can't bring up an idea, no matter how good it is, if you don't have money to buy the program. In other words, what are you going to cut to provide the $2 billion that this program is going to use? You're going to have to find something else in the budget that you don't find as worthy as this program that you want to bring up to the
0: general
1: public.
0: It doesn't bring any value, Brad, to the state per se. It allows
1: right.
0: a person
1: exactly.
0: to not work, yet get paid. Now, granted, there's going to be instances, I think, mainly with a woman that's caring for a newborn child.
1: Right.
0: And yes, maybe you've got a dying mother or father. Okay.
1: But you have to take some time to help, yes.
0: But should I pay for that? It's coming out of my paycheck.
1: Yeah, well.
0: Why should I pay for that?

How to decide that? That's those decisions. Wouldn't it be nicer if we had people that could really make hard decisions instead of just saying, oh yeah, that sounds like a good program. Let's put that in place and worry about where we're going to get the money later. Anyway, folks, hour number two was pretty much shot, but we got another hour to go. We're having some very interesting discussions this morning, and I want to continue to work down that vein when we come back with hour number three, right here on Northland News Radio KDAL, with more of Sound Off coming up.

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1: NBC News Radio, I'm Chris Caraggio. The FBI seized former California Representative Eric Swalwell's devices at San Francisco International Airport Sunday night. The devices included at least one cell phone. That's according to multiple reports. Swalwell's home in Washington, D.C. was also reportedly searched on Sunday. The Bay Area Democrat, once a leading candidate for California governor, resigned from Congress earlier this year amid sexual misconduct allegations. President Trump is pausing a planned wave of tariffs against Canada. NBC's Alice Barr has details.
2: Trump now saying the U.S. is close to reaching a new trade deal with Canada.
3: I delayed it at the request of Canada for 3 days so we can iron out the details. But it's going to be a wonderful deal, hopefully a wonderful deal for everybody.
2: Canadian negotiators say they're finalizing the deal's text.
1: Trump offered no specifics about the agreement aside from suggesting the Keystone XL pipeline may be awoken from the grave. Prime Minister Mark Carney said progress has been made, but work remains to be done. The suspended tariffs would have affected roughly $20 billion in Canadian imports, including hockey sticks, certain building materials, liquors, and some apparel, according to the U.S. Trade Representative. SpaceX scrubbed the launch of some Starlink satellites from Cape Canaveral this morning. The Starlink 1039 mission was scheduled to lift off from Space Launch Complex 48 Cape Canaveral Space Force Station at 11:38 local time, but it was nixed with 23 seconds to go. Spaceflight Now's Will Robinson-Smith with the call.
4: Again, SpaceX was just less than half a minute away from liftoff of their Falcon 9 rocket and has now ended their broadcast without further explanation for the abort.
1: The mission would have marked the Falcon 9 booster's 30th flight with a drone ship landing planned. There are currently more than 11,000 Starlink satellites in low Earth orbit. I'm Chris Caraggio, NBC News Radio.
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1: Indianapolis is placing a moratorium on new data center developments. The Metropolitan Development Commission approved the measure yesterday, and it took effect immediately. The moratorium will remain in place through the end of next year while the city researches the potential impacts of data center development and develops new regulations. Officials also plan to create an advisory committee and conduct community engagement before making recommendations. SpaceX says it has successfully recovered the Starship prototype after it splashed down in the Indian Ocean last month. Starship Flight 13 launched from the Starbase in South Texas on July 24th. The company announced this week that the prototype was guided to an area off Christmas Island, which is near Jakarta. Engineers will examine and analyze the vehicle before it returns to Starbase. Scientists with the Bronx Zoo are reporting a rare sighting. The Wildlife Conservation Society says an otter was spotted in the Bronx River for the first time since the early 20th century.
7: Likely it came from more upstate New York and just came down the Bronx River. So this was likely a juvenile that had outgrown its family counterparts and was out exploring and making a home of its own.
1: It was documented on their cameras, and they believe it's a positive sign of restoration work being done in the river. Otters used to be native to many New York waterways, but they largely disappeared due to trapping and pollution. The animals are often used as health indicators of a freshwater ecosystem, as they rely on clean water and plenty of fish. A Tennessee school is now ranked the best public high school in the country. U.S. News and World Report named Murfreesboro's Central Magnet School the number one high school in its 2026-2027 rankings, giving the school a perfect overall score. Central Magnet also ranked first in Tennessee with reading and science proficiency scores of 100%, far above the state average. More than 27,000 high schools were reviewed nationwide. I'm Chris Caraggio, NBC News Radio.
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13: Scattered showers will continue through the morning hours before we see a little bit of a midday break. During the afternoon, we'll likely see a secondary round of rain, mainly consisting of thunderstorms, and some of those might be on the stronger or even severe side, especially into and south of the Twin Ports. Expect the severe risk to continue from about 3 p.m. through about 11 p.m. Highs today will range from the 60s to 70s. With Northern News Now, I'm meteorologist Brandon Pham for 610 and FM 103.9 KDAL.
0: 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Once again, here's Brad Bennett and Kenny Gallagher.
14: Ah, Kenny, I have just been given a piece, a ray of hope.
15: Oh, okay.
14: Kenny?
15: Does it have to do with Governor Walls?
14: No, nothing to do with Governor Walls. Nothing at all.
15: Okay, they're not moving them out of the governor's mansion yet? Darn.
14: No.
15: Okay.
14: He hasn't moved out.
15: All right.
14: But.
15: Yes.
14: Let me tell you this. We have a new sponsor.
15: Okay.
14: Well, we actually have a couple of new sponsors. I'm not going to get too much into this. But one of them is a company here in the Northland that is a fantastic company. Christie has done a great job. It's Burnix, a well-known, long-time company. And listen to this, Kenny. I'm just going to read you just part of this. Yingling beer is one of them.
15: Yes.
14: That is one of my favorite beers of all time. And it goes kind of like this, Kenny. The drought is over. Yingling is finally here. America's oldest brewery has been brewing since 1829. Six generations, nearly 200 years. They even survived Prohibition. And now the beer you used to bring home from vacation is finally close to home. You don't have to drive across the country anymore. Just drive across the bridge. Yingling is now available in Superior.
15: Okay, good.
14: See, it doesn't take much to humor me to get me in a good mood.
15: I guess you leave me with some questions here. So Burnix is supplying distributors in Superior.
14: Evidently, yes.
15: Gotcha. Okay.
14: Now you're going to ask me, why not Duluth?
15: Well,
14: I don't know the answer to that question. But I will tell you this. That when I lived down in Florida for those 10 years with my lovely bride, and we became members of the Marine Corps League that was located just outside the gate to our complex, that was my go-to beer, and only because one of my good friends there was a Yingling nut. He loved Yingling. So anyway, I'm going to get off this kick. I'm going to get thrown off the air here or something. But anyway, we're going to start fairly soon with these reads, which, Christy, you made my day. Now all I got to do is get us some samples, Kenny, so that we can taste or test these just to make sure they're as good as I remember them. No?
15: Oh, yeah, okay. Yeah. Hopefully she gets that to you. That'd be awesome. You got to be able to
14: now,
15: sample it.
14: Now, look. I respect and admire the fact that you have been away from alcohol for many, many years. I think that's wonderful.
15: Oh, yeah, I'm not, I won't indulge, but you are the host of the show.
14: I am the host.
15: The reader
14: and I can,
15: of the
14: yes.
15: scripts, if you will.
14: And I can do the taste test.
15: There
14: and,
15: you
14: and
15: go.
14: Give you the,
15: it's about you and tasting and testing and doing all the talking. And you know what,
14: Brad? And I'll let you do the food testing ones. I'll do the Yingling.
15: Well, I know there's a lot of excitement behind this because this is something that this brand has not been available in this market for some reason.
14: No.
15: And now it's here. So, this is exciting.
14: And I'll tell you, my buddy Tom down in Florida, he every time we'd come in from doing a funeral at the cemetery or something, he'd say, okay, guys, it's Yingling time.
15: Wow. Good.
14: And
15: we have Al from Superior that's on hold.
14: Al? I don't know. He probably doesn't want to talk about Yingling.
15: Well, no. I sent you a little note here. He wants to talk about our governor, Governor Walls, and his decision to ban non-ferrous mining in the Rainy River watershed.
14: God.
15: Yeah.
14: It makes my head actually explode. It really does.
15: King Walls did that.
14: Yeah, Tim Walls.
15: No,
14: Tim
15: King Walls.
14: Oh, King Walls.
15: Yeah, that was an executive order. He didn't have to do this, Brad.
14: No, of course he didn't have to. So let's talk to our caller. Who do we have?
15: Al from Superior.
14: Al, okay. So Al, Governor Walz has made this decision that we're banning non-ferrous mining in the entire Rainy River Shed area, even though all the work has been done with environmental groups, and they have picked out certain areas that they say it would not cause a problem on. And I guess the question is, are we assuming that we cannot do mining safely at all in the Rainy River watershed, or what are we seeing here?
16: Well, hey, thanks for taking the call. I'm wondering if I could
14: tie
16: a couple of these topics together. Can we tie some things together here?
14: Sure, please. I love tying issues together.
16: Yeah, so we can start with the beer. Hey, the beer is awesome. Nothing wrong with beer, you know, as long as in moderation, and that's great.
14: In moderation, yes.
16: And that's the thing, too, is, you know, we need to be able to produce things, make things, create things, and sell them and create revenue. And a beer company, that's awesome. They're doing that. They're selling stuff. They're American-made, and they're selling a great product. They're creating a product to sell, and that's great. Same thing with mining. You know, we have all these natural resources here, so we need to be able to produce them, mine them, refine them, sell them, get them out there so that we can, create value for employees and create living wages and create, wealth for our state, for Minnesota, for Wisconsin, for this region, for the country, right? So there's growth there. And then, you know, having the governor wanting to block this mining effort, it just kind of shows the true colors here. I mean, the Democrats have been kind of playing around with this for the past 20 years, I think. You know, Oberstar kind of skirted the issues, I believe. Nolan kind of skirted the issues. And then now that we have a great leadership there with Stauber, the Democrats have shown their true colors, that they don't want any mining at all. So it's like,
14: right,
16: you want to have all these programs and spending and more programs and more fraud, but yet they don't want to encourage, you know, our production, our creation of wealth, our creation of making good jobs and our own creation of productivity and domestic production. So I think he has a psychological problem. You know?
14: It's mind-boggling, isn't it? Al, Al, when you were talking about this, the one thing that came to my mind was that I remember not too long ago that the Democratic Party was the party of the working man, and they stood up for union jobs, union labor, working people, and now it's like, wait a minute, aren't mines where hardworking northern Minnesotans could work? Isn't that an area where they could go to work and have the fruit of their labor turn into fishing boats and cars and buy a home and do those kinds of things and pay taxes into the state? But yeah, now all of a sudden, the Democratic governor has stepped forward and said, nope, you can't do any of that up there.
16: That ties into the other topic is you're mentioning, you know, overspending, large government spending and national debt and so forth. That's the third topic is the more we produce from home, whether it's beer, whether it's mining, whether it's various companies here locally in the Twin Ports, the more we produce here at home, the more wealth we create, the more growth we create,
14: yes,
16: the more prosperity we have. So Democrats have really shown their true colors here, that they're really quashing prosperity.
14: You know, that I'm so glad you brought this up this morning, because it really does, when you look at it from afar or up close. I mean, I used to go up in that area all the time and fish. And I had friends, well, I still have friends from Grand Rapids and from Hibbing, and people that would want to go out and fish with you. And they were hardworking, many cases, blue-collar guys, but I got along with them just fine because I believed the same thing that they believed, and that was that we should be able to use, within reason, our abilities as human beings to process products out of the ground that are there that can help make our whole economy better. If we do it right. Now, I'm not talking about rape, pillaging, and plundering a community. I'm talking about doing environmentally safe logging, environmentally safe mining, those kinds of things. Alan, I think you're right. There's no reason why we can't do that, except if a political party or a political individual like Governor Walz decides, nope, I'm leaving office. I've been here 8 years now. I'm out of here. So I don't care what happens any longer, but I don't want it to happen. I'm going to play up to my environmental part of my party, and I'm going to give them the golden ring as I go out the door. I'm going to tell them no mining anywhere in northern Minnesota. Well, you know...
15: But it doesn't affect all the unions, Brad. It doesn't have any effect on AFSCME. This is just, you know, a small group of miners. This union, they're expendable for Democrats.
14: Really?
15: Well, according to Tim Walz, they are. You know, if this was AFSCME, Brad, there's no way he would have done this. No way.
14: Oh, no. Yeah, you're right. Well, wait a minute, though. But isn't AFSCME part of this? I mean, if they develop mining in those areas and you have construction crews go in there, you're going to have steam fitters, you're going to have pipers, you're going to have electricians, you're going to have all of these different trades coming in and making money, making jobs. Don't all of those play in somehow to the idea that the Democratic Party used to be the party of the working
15: man? No, they're state and county employees.
14: They don't work.
15: Well, no, I'm just saying that, you know, these are people that are within government jobs. You know, it's not reaching out beyond or into the mining. You know, those are individual, the pipe fitters union.
14: Yeah.
15: It goes on and on. I'm just trying to think outside the box here. It really is quite an odd dynamic how the Democrats, like you said, Brad, they've always stood for the blue-collar worker.
14: Yeah.
15: This is about as blue-collar as you can get. Mining on the Iron Range.
14: Oh, God, you can't get any more blue-collar than that, I don't think. But now you've had the Democratic Party move more towards that socialism wing. The party that says, we're going to keep spending money until we run out of other people's money.
15: You know, Brad, that's socialism. We are the home of 3M, the great company that was founded in Two Harbors.
14: Yes, up in Two Harbors.
15: And what does it stand for? 3M. Minnesota
14: mining
15: and manufacturing. That's what it's in the. That's the essence of Minnesota, Brad. Especially northeastern Minnesota. Okay, you get down into areas where there's more farming and what have you, and maybe more industry. But up here, or at least mining industry, and he is absolutely. Destroyed that.
14: Slapped
15: Listen,
14: him in the face.
15: This fight's not over, though, Brad.
14: Oh, no.
15: And Lisa Damith, the new governor of Minnesota, right around the corner, she can usher in a new era of common sense, Brad. And I would even go as far as to say this. What are you looking for in Minnesota? Do you want to support the American dream that Republican candidates support? Or do you want to reject the American nightmare that the Democrats have latched onto? And that's what it is, Brad. They've brought into their camp socialist and communist. I'm out. I don't want anything to do with that.
14: I don't want anything to do with them. Nope, me neither. Nothing at all.
15: You can have your communism and your socialism. I ain't going there.
14: I have visited countries that I thought were communist and found out later they're not communist. they're probably more more in tune with industrial growth and development than we are.
15: Brad.
14: Right now, Vietnam is one of the greatest economic engines, second maybe only to China in that whole area in the Middle East. And why? And yet they're a communist country.
15: Well, you talked about just the other day. You talked about Fidel Castro's daughter.
14: Yeah,
15: she escaped communist Cuba and came to Miami. And she is trying to tell this young group, this young electorate, this is not what you think it is. You do not want to be a democratic socialist of America. Ooh, what a fancy title. Yeah. Well, yeah, okay, there are a lot of pampered, well-to-do white kids, really, is what they are.
14: Exactly. And in fact, we're going to talk a little bit about that, but we got to take a break here. We can't get too far behind, but we'll be right back after this first break here.
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0: time is 1:28. We'll bring down that loud rock music of Led Zeppelin. That singer, Brad, Robert Anthony Plant, is having a birthday today. Robert Plant is having a birthday.
1: How old is Robert Plant?
0: He's got a lot of candles to blow out. Not as many as you, young man, on your upcoming birthday, but close. Robert Plant, 78 years old today.
1: Wow.
0: Yeah.
1: Now, you know, how old was the drummer of the Texas band, the three guys?
0: I was going to get to that a little later. Frank Beard was 77 years old. Robert Anthony Plant, 78. He wanted to be like Elvis, Brad, when he was 10 years old. And he's got a great story. He used to stand behind this curtain with a wall behind him. And he said he got this great ambiance, this great, he could stand behind this curtain and pretend he was Elvis when he was 10. And he became one of the greatest rock voices of all time. His father, Robert C. Plant, served in the Royal Air Force during World War II.
1: Wow.
0: Yeah.
1: Incredible. Say, I got to ask you a question about Tim Walz. With him leaving the governorship, and we've known a few things about Tim Walz. One of the things we knew about him is that Tim Walz was on Tiananmen Square when the Chinese government came in and took over Tiananmen Square, wasn't he?
0: No. Brad,
1: he said he was, but he wasn't.
0: He said he was, and then he said he misspoke after he was confronted by it.
1: Right. But let me ask you this. Now, the Chinese government probably owns more of, what do they call these metals that we need for computers and auto chips and car chips and all of those? What kind of metals do they call those?
0: Specific,
1: like zinc and copper.
0: Yeah.
1: They're precious metals, right?
0: Yes.
1: Yeah. And China owns more of that manufacturing of those metals, and they sell those metals to places like the United States. You don't suppose that some of the indoctrination that Timmy Walz got when he was in China 30 or 40 times when he was younger, you don't suppose some of that indoctrination said something like, look, if you become a person of power in the United States, don't let them mine. Don't let them come up with their own precious metals, because then we won't be able to manufacture and sell them precious metals and make huge amounts of money ourselves as the Chinese government. You don't suppose there was any of that in play there, do you?
0: My inclination is no. No. Who knows? Seriously, Brad. No. I think that Tim Walz is simply...
1: So you think Tim Walz was just playing to his environmental lobby?
0: Absolutely.
1: More than anything
0: That's
1: else.
0: All this is, okay. Brad. And he's gotten into this exuberant... we talked to... Don earlier about the author and the suicidal empathy and having extreme compassion over logic.
1: Well, it's going to be now.
0: Here's the thing,
1: to see
0: Brad.
1: How this plays out.
0: This executive order does not allow the mining in non-ferrous mining in the Rainy River watershed. But it doesn't have any effect on the Tamarack, and I think there's one other one. So they're okay to pollute, but just not up there. Yeah. And listen, I'm being somewhat facetious here, because I don't think that there is an environmental catastrophe waiting to happen on the Iron Range. The people of the Iron Range, the organizations that have attempted to do this mining, they've gone through the process. There's not a single person on the Iron Range that wants to destroy their environment. Not one.
1: Absolutely, Kenny. Absolutely.
0: And these people sitting in St. Paul, they think they have all the answers. They don't. When was the last time they visited the Iron Range, the Boundary Waters, the Superior National Forest?
1: They might have been up there for some special event fundraiser years ago. Who knows?
0: I don't want the Boundary Waters to be compromised or destroyed. But I understand the process, Brad, and the process is we've got to go through some environmental processes. Let's take a look at this. Let's do it.
1: And we've got to put safeguards in place. We've got to make sure that nothing happens. And the first time it does start to happen and we see some negative effect from the mining, we're going to shut it down. We're going to make sure that it doesn't happen. That's really what will happen in that area.
0: We've got to do NBC News. We've got callers on hold, and these callers have been holding for a while. I've got texts I want to get to. There's people that sent us texts. First up is Dano.
1: Yes.
2: Good morning, sir. How are you
1: good
2: doing?
1: Good morning, Dano. We're doing good. It's been a very spirited day today.
2: I can't get rid of trillions of dollars, but I can get rid of a few billion.
1: First of all,
2: we found out that NATO and South Korea are not going to help us if anybody attacks us.
1: Right.
2: So first thing I do is I'm getting out of NATO. If you want our troops there, you're going to have to pay us. Same thing with South Korea.
1: Exactly.
2: If you want our troops there, you're going to have to pay us. We're bringing our troops home. We just annexed Greenland. If you don't like that, come and get us.
0: I like that, Dano. I'm telling you right now, I do.
1: I'm voting for him. I am voting for Dano.
2: And another thing is, let's not make these prisons luxury things. If you go to prison, you're in your cell, you don't come out. Get rid of the exercise machines. If you want to exercise, jump up and down.
1: How about this one, Dano? If you're in charge now and you're going to send me to prison, I'm feeling a little bit like a woman. I'd like to go to a woman's prison. Would that be okay?
2: You're in the room by yourself. Here's a knife. You cut it off, I'll send you there. Have a nice day. And trouble is, we're feeding them steak, and they're suing the people for, this guy got 6 french fries, I only got 7. You make everything up in the bowl, you call it swill, you put it in a wooden bowl. If you don't get the bowl back, you don't get nothing to eat tomorrow. Have a nice day.
0: Say, Brad, let's go to the other side of Lake Superior. We've got to do NBC News, but I want to get Bob from Lake Nabagaman on here real quick.
1: Bob, how are things in Lake Nabagaman?
3: We had a little rain, and it was glorious, but it was very short-lived.
1: Too small, yes.
3: Yep, going south again. Well, great spirited conversation, you guys, but the fact that you want to go to a woman's prison has kind of thrown off my whole... So I got to regroup a little bit. I apologize.
1: I'm sorry, Bob.
3: No, that's fine. The Chinese Communist Party and the Democrat Socialist Party. You know, I don't feel bad for the Democrats. Schumer, Klobuchar, Waltz. The Democratic National, the party, is a private entity. I'm looking at right here. A 2017 lawsuit said that, yes, the DNC, the RNC, they are private entities with their own bylaws. They can let anyone they want in there.
1: Yes.
3: They let these socialists in. There was no law saying they had to take them in. They let them in. Anna Paulina Luna from Florida, impressive. She's a representative, I believe, from Florida, U.S.
1: Right. Yes, she is. Yep.
3: She was on Fox last night. Wasn't it? Yeah, it was last night. And she said, we have proof. The Democrat Socialist Party is being funded by the Chinese communists.
1: Oh, yeah.
3: She said it right on national television. So I don't feel bad for these Democrats. They let them in. They could have kept them out. And now, you know what? I don't know. I think I was just laughing them off for a while. But we got enough people that will vote for them. That's the scary part.
1: Yeah. Well, and the sad thing is, I think anyway, Bob, is that in some of these cases, people are being sold a bill of goods that really doesn't exist. And I'll tell you what I mean by that, but I got to do it after we go to NBC News because Kenny's given me the digs already here. So I got to take NBC News, and then when we come back, I'm going to tell you that there's a lot of these candidates that are running as social Democrats that want you to believe they're for the working class people, and they got more money than you would ever hope to have in your life. We'll talk about that when we come back.
4: 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I'm Chris Caraccio.
5: The FBI seized former California Representative Eric Swalwell's devices at San Francisco International Airport Sunday night. The devices included at least one cell phone. That's according to multiple reports. Swalwell's home in Washington, D.C. was also reportedly searched on Sunday. The Bay Area Democrat, once a leading candidate for California governor, resigned from Congress earlier this year amid sexual misconduct allegations. The man accused of trying to kill President Trump during the White House Correspondents' Dinner in April made an appearance in federal court today. Officials say 31-year-old Cole Thomas Allen rushed a security checkpoint armed with guns and knives in an attempt to reach the president. A judge did not set a trial date, and the next status conference is scheduled for October 5th. Allen has pleaded not guilty and is being held without bond. He's facing four charges, including attempted assassination of the president, and is facing the possibility of life in prison. I'm Chris Caraccio, NBC News Radio.
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0: KDAL time is 1:43. That is the music of ZZ Top. That drummer, Brad Frank Beard. Yeah, we lost Frank, Brad, another legendary drummer from a legendary band. He was 77. He died August 17th. Frank Beard, the only member of the band ZZ Top that did not...
1: That did not have a beard.
0: Did not have a beard. And it just, you know, what a band, what a career. He said in an interview not too long ago that he had been with the band had been together longer than they had been married, the members of the band.
1: Yeah.
0: Because before they even met their wives, they were starting ZZ Top. And it's sad.
1: Now, Mr. Beard ended up with cancer, it sounds like, or something. He was in a hospice facility, which means he knew he was dying of something, right?
0: Yeah, hospice, yeah. He did have cancer and did enter into hospice care. He had an emergency appendectomy back in 2002. He missed some shows then. But you know what is really admirable of this man? You know, he's a rock and roll drummer, all right?
1: Sure.
0: Well, he married his girlfriend when she became pregnant, and they started to raise a daughter, living for some time with his parents. He married a second time, and the couple had twin boys while also raising his daughter from his previous marriage.
1: Yeah. Right.
0: And he didn't abandon them. He didn't leave. You know, he didn't, you know, seek the limelight with the band.
1: No.
0: But he did have one big problem, Brad. He spent a lot of money on illicit drugs. Cocaine, heroin, LSD, speed.
1: See, that has been the downfall of so many of these people. I don't know. I read that story the other day about that young actress that died recently over in Europe. And she, when I saw the pictures of her as a child star, I recognized her right away. She was in a lot of the movies as young as a child, as a kid of the parents that were in the movie or whatever. And there again, she immediately, as she started to become famous and got some money, she got into heavy drug usage, and that's what did her in. So I don't know what it is. Anyway, listen, we're getting behind here, and I don't want to get too far. I want to tell you that we still have some great sponsors that can offer you wonderful things like, here's one for you. How about they put somebody up on your roof to check the roofing on your home to see whether it's gone bad or not? 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Good, good people to deal with. Kenny, here's what I wanted to tell those socialist Democrats or those people out there that are thinking, oh, you know, this socialism sounds like a good thing. We can use the government's money. We can use other people's money to help pay for our child care, to pay for our schooling, to pay for whatever. And besides, they've got people running for office that they know what being working class is all about. For example, in New Jersey, The Democratic Party candidate is a woman named Rebecca Bennett. No relation to this radio show host. She has pitched herself as a parent with first-hand understanding of the rising costs and economic uncertainty of being a parent facing American families. The only problem is her financial records show that she collected a combined salary last year of $250,000 and holds an extensive investment portfolio with assessments assets potentially worth $1.8 million and no reportable liabilities. None. She's a socialist. She's a Democratic socialist. In New Mexico, Representative Gabe Vasquez, Democrat from New Mexico, he said he never had the luxury of financial wealth, argued voters are drawn to candidates who do not come from wealth, and he described his mother as working long hours in Mexico's maquiladora industry. I don't even know what that is, to make ends meet. But records reviewed by Fox News showed that his mother held corporate finance roles at GE, including as a finance manager, comptroller in Mexico, and later as a senior finance analyst in Indiana, while social media screenshots shared with Fox Digital showed repeated European travel, luxury shopping, and other upscale family photos. Do you think Fidel Castro was a poor man? I don't think so. You socialists better check on who your leaders are and where their money is coming from. You know what? We got to take our last break of the morning. We'll be back right after this.
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0: KDAL time is 1:52, so the rain has fallen in some areas. And Park Rapids got about a half an inch of rain in Park Rapids in Hubbard County. They're under severe drought. And there is some areas now, Brad, over on the Red River Valley. This would be Norman County, Polk, and Clay, so far western, as far west as you can go in Minnesota. There is some, and that's extreme drought. So some extreme drought has now encroached into the state, but we're still under a majority here in the Twin Ports. Of course, the Arrowhead, we are under a severe drought, and we need all the rain we can get. And quite frankly, I hope we get a soaker real soon. just a soaking rain.
1: Too much.
0: I do. Listen, I don't want like 4 or 5 inches.
1: Indiana style.
0: I just want a day of rain, all day.
1: Yes.

0: 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We've got some texts, Kenny. Can you read some of them before we run out of time?
1: Yeah, we'll get to these here, and I feel bad. One, a couple of them extend from yesterday, actually. Let's start here. Good afternoon, Brad and Ken. It's Jer from Superior. This is from today. There's another big problem we're going to face besides the debt. There are between 5 and 7 million working-age men who are not employed. They have no retirement benefits or Social Security. What are we going to do when they reach retirement age? Yeah. So $40 trillion in debt. Here's another text. How many trillion went to fraud?
0: Oh, that's just it. See, that's it's got to be huge.
1: Here's another one, Corey. This is a... will the last Iron Ranger forced to leave due to DFL rule please turn out the lights?
0: Yeah, because there'll be nothing left up there. I mean, if you've been in the mall in Virginia recently, it's already looking pretty peaked, people. And that's not because there aren't people up there that want to buy things. There are people up there that can't buy things because they don't have good-paying jobs.
1: Okay, Brad, and this is quite lengthy here, but this is Bill. Bill writes, who's holding the notes on our national debt? Maybe scarier than the amount. Working on paying it off? We the people establish justice to ensure domestic tranquility. Provide, this is, you can't send this to me like this. I don't know.
0: Yeah. Well, I'll tell you what.
1: Some of these, if you want to share your thoughts, you can also call. But to write this in this text form like this, I don't know how he's trying to say this. So, I don't know. I'm going to leave that one, Brad, and I'm sorry. Sorry, Bill.
0: Let me give you one more quick example of some of these politicians that are running. I mentioned the name Bennett, this woman that is running, Rebecca Bennett, no relation to me. She claims she knows what the exuberant cost of child care and education, et cetera, et cetera. Well, her FEC records, federal election records, shows that Bennett's campaign has paid $21,250 since June of 2025 to cover her child care expenses. Please, Ms. Hypocrite, don't tell us how you know how expensive it is to cover childcare when your own campaign money that you are asking people to pay is paying your childcare expenses. See, it's just these people are capital H hypocrites, many of them. Because they want you to believe they're part of the blue-collar industry, that they want your votes, but they're not really blue-collar at all. Well, folks, it's been a spirited show today. We got another one coming up tomorrow. I got some great jokes, Kenny.
1: Jokes. Say, we have no Twins baseball day off. The boys are going to be in San Diego tomorrow. Twins baseball hits the airwaves at 8 p.m. tomorrow.
0: All right, buddy. We'll see you all tomorrow when we come back with more Sound Off on the Friday edition right here on Northland News Radio KDAL.

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1: NBC News Radio, I'm Chris Caraggio. President Trump says the U.S. is now engaged in a crushing economic operation against Iran. NBC's Garrett Hake reports that Iran's foreign minister clapped back, claiming Trump is trying to distract from America's own problems, including unprecedented debt.
2: While the Trump administration says it's working to drive down the debt, it's also spending big on tax cuts and the Iran war. Yesterday, the president again calling out allies for not joining him in that fight and praising a longtime U.S. foe, North Korea.
1: President Trump also warned that any country that does business with the Islamic Republic will suffer tremendous economic consequences. The FBI is expanding its investigation into former California Representative Eric Swalwell. Multiple reports say the FBI seized Swalwell's devices at San Francisco International Airport Sunday night. Swalwell was once a leading Democratic candidate for California governor, but resigned from Congress earlier this year amid sexual misconduct allegations. The murder trial for the Massachusetts mom who killed her three young children is wrapped for the day. Before the judge excused the jury, the Brigham and Women's Hospital chaplain Sheila Kavanaugh testified that Clancy said a voice told her to kill her children.
3: And the voice, according to Lindsay, told her that if she did not follow the command, neither she nor her children would be safe.
1: During cross-examination, Kavanaugh acknowledged she took notes of her interactions with Clancy, but never wrote down anything about Clancy hearing voices. Although Clancy has admitted to strangling her three young children in 2023, she has pleaded not guilty while claiming she had postpartum psychosis. Most of the U.S. is expected to see warmer than average weather over the next 3 months, even as summer comes to an end. NOAA's Climate Prediction Center's forecast shows all but a few states leaning toward hotter than normal temperatures this fall. The Pacific Northwest is most likely to see above average temperatures. States in the Midwest have closer to equal chances of seeing a warm, cool, or average autumn. I'm Chris Caraggio, NBC News Radio.
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1: The WNBA has suddenly become political, with one of their biggest names, Sophie Cunningham, speaking out in opposition to transgender athletes competing in women's sports. Her team, the Indiana Fever, is playing in Dallas tonight, and conservative groups are coming out to support her.
8: We very much appreciate what Sophie is doing, but disappointed with the WNBA failing to create a policy to protect women in their sport.
1: Mary Elizabeth Castle is with the group Tech Values, which is holding a rally outside the American Airlines Center. The WNBA's Players Association said in a statement that they welcome hard conversations, but they refuse to be used as political pawns. A special lunar event is happening next week, and NASA is turning it into a science experiment. Reed Tennis with details.
9: The next full moon will also have a partial lunar eclipse, and that will make the moon look red, but it's just an illusion. The Sturgeon moon will reach peak illumination just after 9 p.m. on the West Coast on August 27th. No special equipment needed to watch the moon orbit through Earth's shadow. Just look up. And while you're doing that, NASA will use orbiters to measure rapid surface temperature shifts on the moon. They say that data will help them engineer future lunar habitats. I'm Bree Tennis.
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10: She's got a way about her. 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
11: 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It happened just after the release of Joel's debut solo album, Cold Spring Harbor. The film will premiere September the 25th during the Limehoff Music Documentary Film Festival at the Long Island Music and Entertainment Hall of Fame in Stony Brook Village. I'm Mark Mayfield.
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20: Absolutely insane update here from the Carmelo Anthony hearing that's going on. Carmelo Anthony being the young man who stabbed another kid in the heart at a track meet in suburban Dallas. And he was convicted of murder, 35 years in prison was the sentence, and they are trying to get a new trial. Now, apparently the defense and the prosecution in the original trial had come to an agreement. They referred to it as a gentleman's agreement. And that is that the defense said, hey, we got dirt on the victim, Austin Metcalf, that will paint him in a negative light. Also his brother. That may help our self-defense claim. And then the prosecution said, hey, let's have a gentleman's agreement. We won't use any extraneous information in the trial about Carmelo Anthony's past.
19: Okay.
20: And, you know, this has turned in, of course, to like this civil rights thing, bizarrely, because Carmelo Anthony is black. And, I mean, you even have James Tallarico running for Senate in Texas saying, well, it's clearly black people don't get a fair shake in the criminal justice system.
19: Those would be the race baiters.
20: Yes, right. Exactly. Just it's beyond me. Well, that gentleman's agreement is gone now because they are looking for a new trial because, you know, he was railroaded.
19: How?
20: Here's the update.
19: Okay.
20: Carmelo's from the courtroom in Collin County today. Carmelo Anthony's girlfriend, Valeria, went to the school the morning of the stabbing and told school officials she had broken up with Anthony and he was stalking her. 1 hour later, Austin was dead at the track meet. Anthony said in a text message the morning of the stabbing, quote, I'm low-key on the verge. Anthony had a history of violence and wanted to stab someone. There is a text message where he fantasizes about stabbing someone and licking the blood off of the blade.
21: Oh, boy.
20: He was ticked off because he got dumped by his girlfriend and he was looking for a fight. And he wanted to stab somebody. And apparently, he had been taken to a special program at LSU for kids who get into fights all the time. This was when he lived in Louisiana prior to moving to Texas.
19: And none of that was brought up in the trial?
20: No, because there was some potentially derogatory information about the Metcalfs that I guess, I don't know if the family didn't want it coming out or the prosecution said, hey, this may hurt our case in a murder trial, which to me is kind of ridiculous considering,
19: well, yeah.
20: I mean, that's it. That's
19: yes.
20: That's the ball
21: game. Are you telling me that program did not work?
20: No, it did not work.
21: That he was in, that government-funded program to keep those kids from fighting at the programs where they sit down and they show them better ways to live their life and they leave and they're just on the narrow after that? That didn't work?
20: Carmelo Anthony, he was just trying to get out of the rain and he was a victim and these big white boys just came and started shoving him and he had no choice.
21: Donnie.
20: But his own girlfriend is telling the school because she was afraid of him.
16: right,
20: telling the school, hey, he's like stalking me now because he's mad that I dumped him, and he has talked about stabbing somebody. Yeah. And then an hour after that report, wouldn't you know it, he murders somebody.
16: Wow. I wonder how Legacy Media is going to treat that part of the story.
20: Will they even talk about it?
21: Yeah, I was just going to say they'll ignore it completely, I'm sure.
16: They might.
21: Yeah.
16: They might. And again, if you missed it, David had the clip of James Tallarico in Texas on Charlamagne the Fraud's Breakfast Club show.
17: Texas, we see what happened with Carmelo Anthony, and you said it was a tragedy.
18: Yeah.
17: What did you mean by that?
18: Well, I've done a lot of work in the State House on justice reform, and right now we've got a system that doesn't serve all Americans equally, and we know that Black Texans have been have not gotten the justice they deserve in many cases. And you know, I'm not an expert on this particular case, but I know that there were no Black members of the jury. And to me, that's the only evidence you need to really prove that this system is not working for Black Texans.
16: Yeah, because when they asked the potential jurors, could you be fair with this one, they were like, nope.
20: Yeah.
16: That's why there weren't. But you didn't mention that to Charlamagne the Frog.
20: No.
16: Right. Okay. Wow. All right. Be keeping an eye on that for reaction. Other news out there. This is from a New York City official. Is this about the grocery stores?
20: It sure is. The lead official for New York City's government grocery store is a shaved head lady named Waverly Neer. And she says that the city might...
16: The Robin's reaction to this stuff, if it's on video, you'd be dying laughing.
21: Again, you start with the name Waverly, and you got nowhere to go but down.
16: Waverly Neer challenged. Yes, go ahead.
20: She says that the city might also give money to local grocers because they're worried about being undercut by the government grocery stores. Wait a minute. I thought they were in food deserts. What are we doing here?
16: No kidding. Okay, let's hear this.
22: Yeah, I think we're, you know, as an agency, looking at a number of different complementary, you know, policies and programs, grants, incentives that can come alongside these grocery stores to support other, you know, local independent businesses that are in the neighborhoods. We're going to continue to listen, and we're going to continue to engage. And I'll be, you know, alongside the operator as our partner, and like I said, making sure that we are complementary to the other businesses that are there here in the neighborhood.
23: So other locations, other grocery stores can get grants from the city under this?
22: Something on the table. We're exploring a lot of different options and opportunities. Yes. I think, you know, there's a whole host of levers that the EDC is
16: levers!
22: Work within to make sure that, you know, everyone has equitable and equal access to opportunities here.
16: Access?
21: The cliches, that's a record number, I think, in a matter of three sentences.
16: Well, it could have been better. I didn't hear toolbox in there.
20: Well, that's true.
21: It's coming.
20: Well, yeah. It's no Roger Goodell, okay?
16: Oh, no.
21: Well, no.
16: That's just two words. Communities and?
20: Issues.
16: Yes. We care about the issues in the communities and the committed to those issues.
21: Well, she used those buzzwords, too.
16: Oh, of course she did.
21: They're all there.
16: Yes.
21: Gosh.
16: And she had the sing-songy delivery that has to go along with it.
21: Hey, Waverly.
16: Yeah. Okay. All right, so they're solving problems in the big cities. We got that. Of course, I'm joking. There was a mom in Seattle that tried to solve a problem. I don't know if you saw this story or not. Certainly our friends in Seattle know all about it. And that is this lady that said, okay, this is nuts, all the needles around the parks.
21: Yeah.
16: The kids can't play here. Okay, it's Andrea Suarez, and the name of the group is We Part Seattle. Like, we're going to start picking up needles and making sure that, you know, we can have our kids play around here because this is ridiculous. The city's supposed to do it. They don't do it.
20: Yeah.
16: And, well, now they're being investigated.
20: Of course. Naturally.
21: For what?
16: I'll just play you part of the clip. This is from the group as they're picking up the needles, and then you'll understand.
24: In the past 30 minutes, I've picked up more than 25 hypodermic needles, caps, syringes. We've picked up 100 pieces of foil minimally in the last 30 minutes. Some of them had drug residue still in them. Thousands of pieces of used fentanyl. This is absurd. Somebody has taken the time to report We Heart Seattle for improper handling and collection of hypodermic needles and fentanyl paraphernalia and the state of Washington has served me paperwork. I am under investigation for improper handling of drug paraphernalia in the city of Seattle.
21: Improper handling of drug paraphernalia in the city of Seattle.
16: Yes.
21: We're trying to clean up a park.
16: Yes.
21: That the city doesn't clean up. All right, that makes sense.
16: Yes.
21: There's a specific way to handle it, I guess.
16: Yeah.
21: I'm sure they're not being, I mean, less, they're not being, you know, they're being less than dangerous or less than awkward or what is it?
16: Well, I'll tell you what, I'll show you a picture of the bucket of needles they were
21: picking. Oh, my God.
16: You can paint that picture.
21: Holy cow.
16: What are you seeing?
21: A bucket of needles. It is.
16: Yes.
21: It's a bucket of needles.
16: Well, and she's got gloves on.
21: Yeah, what are you supposed to do?
16: But that's all around, you know, the park. It seems like it's sanitary in the way that they're doing it.
21: We've got to wait for a syringe handling specialist to get there? What is going on?
16: Well, good paying union syringe jobs.
21: Right.
16: That's where that money should be going.
21: Syringe Local 102.
16: It's bonkers, man. Some people, they just put the needles right into trees.
21: Well, they're easier to find that way.
16: Yeah.
21: Yeah. Hmm.
16: That's an unbelievable picture, isn't it?
21: Yeah.
16: It's like they're shooting up the tree.
21: Yes.
16: There's like 12 needles in that tree.
20: We got to do something about drug-addicted oak trees.
21: No kidding. They're killers.
16: So this is something else that Michael Schellenberger, who's kind of an expert when it comes to homeless issues, was on Fox last night talking about the group in Seattle.
0: Andrea Suarez, she's maybe one of the most effective homelessness advocates anywhere. And she's taking on herself. She literally cleans up homeless sites. She cleans up the needles. She embarrasses the city. The city doesn't want to clean up the open-air drug scenes. It doesn't want to clean things up. I mean, that's really important to understand. She's cleaning up and embarrassing them. That's why now you have, you know, I think a recall finally coming for the mayor of Seattle. I think there's a really good chance they're going to be able to get her out of office.
16: Yeah, that's one of the other stories out of there. Yeah. Looking for 70,000 signatures for a recall vote. Mm. So we'll see what happens, man. It's just sad.
20: Yeah, it is.
16: I mean, you've seen it year after year. Different stories. I mean, that was, I mean, what? This was like 7 years ago. We're just talking to different people around town. They're saying the whole thing with the needles, and you can just set up a camp anywhere. I can't park my car here, but they let a whole campsite go up.
20: Yeah.
21: Yeah.
20: Well, and it's the compounding tragedy is that a lot of those folks, when the first time we visited our affiliate, KVI, is like there had been a real resurgence in the city of Seattle. They were talking about, you know, a few decades ago, it was sort of like last one out, don't forget to turn out the lights.
16: Yes.
20: And then there's this big rebound flush with cash because of Microsoft and all the tech stuff that was going on.
16: Mm-hmm.
20: And then the lunatics were allowed to take control, and they're ruining the city all over again. And it seems like it's on purpose.
16: Yes. It's like every major city down the West Coast, one after another. It's like, who can kill itself the first? It's really sad. Meanwhile, the WNBA is taking advantage of their huge opportunity to grow the league because of more interest being in the league than there's ever been, but yet they continually shoot themselves in the foot.
20: Yes.
16: And with that update, David Van Camp.
20: Yes. You've got the WNBA coach, Cheryl Reeve, doesn't want to talk about dudes and girls sports anymore.
16: Oh, why?
20: Well,
16: Because I heard one of the coaches say it was about hate or something.
20: No. She's saying because there are too many people buying into it.
16: What?
2: I don't want to give them any more oxygen that they deserve. We know, and I've said this before, transgender kids belong. And I think, you know, as we're seeing sort of politically in this country, they found a talking point that people are buying into. And the only thing I ask is that people educate themselves further on these issues and what we're capable of doing when we work on something together.
16: It's pretty simple.
2: And that something is not used as, you know, simply rhetoric to marginalize a community that does not deserve marginalization.
21: Implying that you're just too dumb and you need to educate yourself.
16: Yeah, that you don't understand.
21: You don't understand.
16: Dongs in girls' sports is a good thing.
21: Yeah, it's a really good thing. Well, you got a chance to prove that coming up in the draft. You do. You got, and if they don't, if they bypass these guys, then...
16: Well, there's another coach that's saying, we just need to lead with love. I'll get that for you. Oh, yeah, and the five stories we're watching today. Straight in.
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1: scattered showers will continue through the morning hours before we see a little bit of a midday break. During the afternoon, we'll likely see a secondary round of rain, mainly consisting of thunderstorms, and some of those might be on the stronger or even severe side, especially into and south of the Twin Ports. Expect the severe risk to continue from about 3 p.m. through about 11 p.m. Highs today will range from the 60s to 70s. With more news now, I'm meteorologist Brandon Pham for 610 and FM 103.9 KDAL.

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16: I'm meteorologist Hunter McCullough with Northern News Now. A few thunderstorms may redevelop this afternoon and this evening. A chance for a couple severe storms is also possible. That's mainly for the southern half of the Northland. Could be seeing a couple storms with some large hail and some strong winds. Then we go into our Friday, looking at a slight chance for some rain, mainly in northern Minnesota. High temperatures back in the 70s with partly to mostly cloudy skies. With Northern News Now, I'm Hunter McCullough.

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0: This is absolutely insane. So you got the trial of Lindsey Clancy going on. This is a woman who was in a state of psychosis or something. She snapped and murdered her three young kids.
3: Yeah.
0: Strangled them. And there are women who are coming out in support of her because they're saying that, oh, she was failed by the system, and, oh, that could have been anybody that did that. And, well, Channel 5 Boston talked to some of these ladies outside the courtroom today.
4: It could be one of my best friends, and it could be me. 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We are hearing her. We see that she tried everything.
5: We feel like the system failed her. 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
3: Oh, my gosh.
2: 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Well, on a lighter note, here's Nimrod.
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3: All right.
2: Nimrod's the News. Well, we go to a flight from London where this woman is writing, and this was in the Metro UK. People have lied to you for years. The Mile High Club is not what it seems. It's awkward and disgusting. Her and her husband, they were on a way for an anniversary trip. On the way back, and they're like, hey, this could be kind of fun. She details it, the nastiness of this bathroom and the smell of human waste. They decided, she said she had to swear off sex for a week afterwards. It was so bad. Head butted her partner, too, and that's Nimrod's in the news.
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18: President Trump says the U.S. is now engaged in a crushing economic operation against Iran. NBC's Garrett Hake reports that Iran's foreign minister clapped back, claiming Trump is trying to distract from America's own problems, including unprecedented debt.
19: Well, the Trump administration says it's working to drive

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13: Sweltering heat, summer storms, wind, and hail. How is your roof held up? A reminder that 90% of storm-related damage cannot be seen from the ground. With the high winds sweeping through the Twin Ports area, your roof may have been damaged. 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
15: I'm meteorologist Hunter McCullough with Northern News Now. A few thunderstorms may redevelop this afternoon and this evening. A chance for a couple severe storms is also possible. That's mainly for the southern half of the Northland. Could be seeing a couple storms with some large hail and some strong winds. Then we go into our Friday, looking at a slight chance for some rain, mainly in northern Minnesota. High temperatures back in the 70s with partly to mostly cloudy skies. With Northern News Now, I'm Hunter McCullough for 610 NFL 103.9 KDAL.
16: The Markley, Van Camp, and Robbins Show. Jamie Markley, David Van Camp, Scott Robbins. And now, the five stories we're watching today.
17: All right, number five, Act Blue. This is the fundraising clearinghouse for the Democrat Party. The CEO is testifying in a closed-door session with members of Congress and has pleaded the fifth.
16: Really?
17: Yeah. This is over foreign donations that Act Blue was facilitating and passing along. Number four, the FBI seized former Representative Eric Swalwell's electronics from him at San Francisco Airport and from his D.C. home as they investigate sexual assault allegations against him. Number three, Jason Arday, this is the con artist at Cambridge who was exposed as a fraud and then took his own life. Activists are saying this was a lynching. There was a change.org petition that said that you can only run so many negative stories about somebody in a day. They said the media coverage got him killed. What the hell? Yes.
16: That is insane to say that.
17: Well, yes. Now an American academic who first raised concerns has been suspended by the Belgian university he works for. Nathan Koffness is under investigation for discrimination.
16: Because if you notice someone is being a total fraud, you just can't say it.
17: Yes, apparently.
16: That's because it's not loving enough. Right.
17: Yes, I guess. I don't know. Number two, a 35-year-old Albany woman who converted to Islam 5 years ago has now been arrested on federal charges after she allegedly swore allegiance to ISIS and told a federal confidential informant of her plans to attack the state capitol. Jessica Bowie is her name. She was taken into custody overnight. And then number one, Carmelo Anthony. This is the young man who murdered Austin Metcalf at a high school track meet in suburban Dallas. Well, they're looking for a new trial because of racism or something. At a hearing today, though, in Collin County, the prosecutor revealed Carmelo's girlfriend went to their school to say that Carmelo was stalking her after she had broken up with him and that he was, quote, on the verge. Those are his words. That was an hour before the stabbing. He had a history of violence and made references to stabbing people, wanting to kill people. He had threatened to stab her before, apparently.
18: It's amazing this did not come out before now.
17: And then some people are reacting to that report. The Carmelo Anthony defenders are saying, well, why did she say she was, you know, praying for him and telling him to stay strong during the trial? Well, probably because she was afraid of you idiots.
16: Yes.
17: It's the same reason why Jacob Blake, the guy who got shot in Kenosha.
16: Yes.
17: In the process of, like, kidnapping kids.
16: Mm-hmm.
17: Yeah, why didn't we hear from his on-again, off-again girlfriend, the baby mama? Because she didn't want to get killed.
16: Yeah.
17: That's probably it, yeah. Those are the top five stories that we're watching today. 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
16: You could also not want to go on with a relationship with someone and still want the best for them and pray for them.
17: Well, yeah, of course.
16: You know, it just doesn't make any sense.
17: Also,
16: I didn't see this story.
17: High schooler.
16: Go ahead.
17: Yeah,
16: exactly.
17: Say, she's a high schooler.
16: Yes. You tell me if this was a cool move from the boyfriend or not. This woman from Missouri was nervous about running her first half marathon. She kept asking her boyfriend, would you do it with me? He's like, no, I don't want to do it. What she didn't know, he was secretly training all along. So on race day, he surprised her with the good news, and she burst into tears. Like, oh, I'm so thankful. So they ran the Rockin' River Fest half marathon in St. Charles. Finished side by side. 2.5 hours. So should he have not kept it from her with a surprise and let her know the whole time, or was that a cool thing to do?
17: I think it's kind of a nice surprise, but, you know, they could have had some nice bonding experience training together.
19: Well, she certainly appreciated it, I guess, huh?
16: I thought it was kind of cool.
19: Burst into tears, yeah.
16: Yeah. But, you know, somebody's going to say, well, it would have been better if he just would have.
19: Oh, of course they're going to say that.
16: Robbins is in a mood today. I cannot wait for the trifecta. This is going to be a great one, and a news update is next.

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16: I'm meteorologist Hunter McCullough with Northern News Now. A few thunderstorms may redevelop this afternoon and this evening. A chance for a couple severe storms is also possible. That's mainly for the southern half of the Northland. Could be seeing a couple storms with some large hail and some strong winds. Then we go into our Friday, looking at a slight chance for some rain, mainly in northern Minnesota. High temperatures back in the 70s with partly to mostly cloudy skies. With Northern News Now, I'm Hunter McCullough for 610 NFL 103.9 KDAL.
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2: Yes, sir.
17: What?
2: Nothing. You did well.
17: You guys both are laughing.
2: I was laughing because you...
17: I'm very cautious.
2: You're so timid with the copy.
17: Well, I get flop sweat because I kept screwing it up all the time.
2: All you got to do is remember Chefman. It's not Chefman.
17: I keep wanting to say Chefman, and I don't know why. My brain tricks me all the time into thinking that's the word. The word is Chefman. Chefman.
2: There you go. News update, David Van Camp.
17: I'm going to have this thing nailed really soon.
13: You are. Well, it runs through tomorrow, so... You know,
17: you got to go longer. Come on.
13: Right. You're just now getting it. There you go.
17: I get it. Come on.
13: All right. News update. Senate leader John Thune says, hey, it's time to attack Democrats and make the Save America Act a campaign issue rather than criticize Senate Republicans. our message.
2: Are you joking me?
13: Our message ought to be why the Democrats are completely out of step with the American people and why we need to elect more Republicans so we can do things like the Save Act. I think the base can be plenty motivated by other issues and particularly by the president getting out there on the campaign trail and telling them why it's important that they elect Republicans to the Senate. And it's like, dude, okay. I understand. And you should do that. I get that.
2: Yeah.
13: All right. But

0: attacking, they say attacking, a peacock that residents say is a fixture of the neighborhood. So the incident involving the bird known as Sugar happened the other afternoon on Mohawk Street. Resident Gina Davis, not that one, but another one, said, "I saw him get hit with the club. It was horrible." So residents describe Sugar as a white peacock that's well known in the area. See in a picture right here. Now, one resident said, he can be a little nasty. He's a peacock. He's a wild animal. Mm-hmm. He just chases everybody around. The other person said, there are times that we've seen him chase the mailman, and I understand, but you just can't throw rocks and hit him with sticks.
1: Yes, you can.
0: You have to figure out how to take care of that a little better.
1: No.
0: What they say. So the video shows the mailman throwing water or some sort of liquid at Sugar before picking up a rock and throwing it at him because it's chasing him. Short time later, there's Sugar standing in front of the mail truck. So that's when he comes out with a little stick and kind of hits the peacock with it. Sugar flopped around and then kind of collapsed there in the street.
2: Mm-hmm. Oh, no. Did he kill the thing?
0: Oh, you and your sad puppy dog. Did they kill him?
1: Those birds can be vicious, man.
2: Oh, I know they can.
0: They got him. He was being attended to. But outraged residents say he should be held accountable. So who's the Nimrod here?
1: Oh, the residents.
2: Take care of your pet. Yeah.
0: Sugar. And that's Nimrods in the News.
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11: President Trump and First Lady Melania Trump are hosting an event at the White House for the Fostering the Future initiative. The First Lady's program is meant to empower children through quality education.
12: Tomorrow's leaders are sitting in classrooms today, including those growing up in foster care. Their capability is no less remarkable.
11: Melania Trump announced new scholarships for foster kids have been secured through companies including IndyCar and the Fox Corporation. These scholarships are for young adults transitioning out of foster care. The alliance with IndyCar will be spotlighted around the inaugural Freedom 250 Grand Prix in Washington, D.C. this weekend. The FBI says a female ISIS supporter was planning to attack New York's Capitol building in Albany. FBI Special Agent Craig Tremoroli says 35-year-old Jessica Bowie wanted to blow up the Capitol and kill lawmakers working inside.
13: She said, quote, "I want to destroy as much of the building as possible and kill the senators while they are meeting. I want them to lose a lot of important documents as well."
11: She also allegedly

0: They discussed her plans with FBI informants and spent weeks surveilling the state capitol. Tremoroli said she also praised the September 11th attacks and was planning future terrorist acts. She was arrested and charged for attempting to provide material support to ISIS. The FBI called her attempts an attack on democracy. Philadelphia police say they've ID'd the man suspected of terrorizing people while wearing a Chucky-style mask. The arrest warrant is out for 22-year-old Zymire Hughes, who's believed to have fled the area. He's accused of assault after chasing a jogger asking, "Are you ready to die?" while wearing the mask. Millions in the South remain in the grips of a sweltering heat wave. Triple-digit heat is expected to cross the southern plains to the southeast coast and could linger across parts of the lower Mississippi Valley through tomorrow. Dallas could remain at or above 105 degrees through Tuesday, making it the city's longest such stretch since 1980. I'm Chris Caraggio, NBC News Radio.
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0: The national debt is now more than $40 trillion. The Treasury Department said the number was surpassed Tuesday afternoon. It comes earlier than analysts had expected, in part because of billions not realized after some of President Trump's tariffs were invalidated by the courts. The current federal debt limit is $41.1 trillion, at which point Congress would need to raise the debt ceiling. Americans don't drink alcohol like they used to, Rory O'Neill reports.
3: In the latest Gallup survey, 54% of Americans say they drink alcohol. That matches the record low set last year. 13% say they sometimes drink too much booze, and that's also a record low. 17% say they've made the switch to non-alcoholic beverages. More than half of Americans believe that even moderate drinking can be bad for your health. People getting on the wagon cross all demographic groups, including age, gender, even party affiliation.
0: More Americans are growing concerned over the use of artificial intelligence in daily life. That's according to a new Pew Research survey, which showed that 52% of respondents say they're more concerned than excited about AI. That matches the all-time high seen in a 2023 survey. Prince Harry and Meghan Markle are reportedly set to move back to the UK later this month after living in Montecito, California since 2020. Ali Barrett has the latest.
4: This was a surprise even to the King, as far as we understand it, who we believe was told about this move on Sunday. It doesn't mean that Harry or Meghan are likely to resume their roles as part of the working royal family.
0: They're expected to live in a private non-royal residence with their children, 7-year-old Archie and 5-year-old Lilibet. This all comes not long after Buckingham Palace confirmed the couple reunited their children with their grandfather, King Charles, and Queen Camilla after 4 years apart. Harry and Meghan's move to California came around the same time a reported family rift developed after the couple told Oprah Winfrey in an interview about problems in their relationships with other royals. I'm Chris Caraggio, NBC News Radio.
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8: Maybe you'll laugh.
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8: 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You definitely will be entertained.
10: 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Are we clear?
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8: Welcome to the BS Show. I'm Bob Sansevier, coming to you from the Smart Start MN and Bradshaw and Bryan Studios. Let's get right to it. Did you hear the latest about my pillow guy, Mike Lindell? Got his ass kicked in the primary, lost by 40,000 votes, but wait! He says he wants to have a recount because he thinks there's irregularities. Well, to talk about that, joining us, Attorney Jeff O'Brien, who, well, Jeff, you've been involved, I mean, in politics since you were a college kid or even before that. Have you ever seen anything like this? Somebody gets beaten by 40,000 votes in a primary, and they actually, usually it's like, if it's like 0.25% vote difference, the state will do it. But here, right, he has to come up with 825,000, but he claims it'll be more than a million. I'll tell you this. This is a guy that, you know, he didn't pay his property taxes on a place he had on Lake Minnetonka. And we keep hearing that he's close to bankruptcy or he's, you know, he has stripped down MyPillow. I would make sure, and the state claims that he needs to pay up front. They need to give him like either cash surety or a bond, something to know that the money will be there. Does he have that kind of, why would he do this?
12: Well, a couple things. I think, first of all, I've had some experience way in the early days of my law practice. I was at a small firm that was counsel for the Republican Party.
8: Okay.
12: And so we were involved in a recount this is over 25 years ago. There was a recount in a congressional race between Mark Kennedy and David Mingy.
8: Yeah.
12: And it was tight enough where that did trigger an automatic recount. So both parties, you know, of course, were involved with it and going through it. But normally it's not often, because of the cost of the recount, that a candidate asks for a recount, even if it's, you know, even when they're outside of the margin that would make
8: Jeff,
12: it automatic.
8: He lost
12: to do it, right?
8: By 11 percentage points to Lisa Damith. I mean, this, it's not even close. How do you come up with 40,000 votes?
12: He's not doing this for the votes. I don't even think he was running in the first place
8: for the votes
12: to get elected.
8: What's he doing, to sell pillows? Or is it
12: in Klobuchar? What he's doing is, you know, what he was doing during his campaign, Bob, is he was raising funds, and then he was going out and buying his self-published book and then giving it away to people, okay?
8: Yeah.
12: So what he's doing is he's raising money through his campaign and then paying himself for the book.
8: So is he raising
12: or whatever they were doing, right?
8: Is he raising money to pay for this and then to get more money than that? I don't understand why
12: Bingo.
8: He's doing this.
12: Bingo. He's raising money off of these naive people that are supporting him. And he runs out, you know, and of course he runs, you know, election irregularities, whatever. And he's going to keep trying to get more money in. And he's trying to line his, this is pure grift, Bob, in my opinion.
8: Well,
12: he's just trying to extend out his, he couldn't extend his grifting through the general election when he would lose to Amy by about 30 points. Because we didn't care about that. He was just trying to do some more fundraising. So this is his last ditch at tagging everybody for fundraising for this, claiming he's going to need it for the recount. And I'm sure he'll definitely raise more than he needs for the recount.
8: There's actually people who believe, I mean, 40,000 votes. Why would you donate to this? It's beyond comprehension that someone would think. You know what? I said this the other day. If it was the 1800s, he'd be driving around in a Conestoga wagon or buckboard with the writing on the side of it saying, Dr. Lindell's special elixir will cure rheumatism, will cure consumption, you know, anything dysentery, anything you can come up with.
12: And the reason he can do it is there's a sucker born every minute, you know. And this is what ails the Republican Party here, Bob. You look at like Florida, Byron Donalds comes out of the primary to replace Ron DeSantis as governor. It was a brutal Republican primary. I mean, there was some nasty stuff said about amongst the candidates.
8: Yeah.
12: he gets up at his acceptance speech, his victory speech on Tuesday night, and he mentioned that his two opponents in the primary had already contacted him and congratulated him, and they had all pledged unity, and they're going to, you know, go at, beat the Democrat and keep the governor's mansion, right, or governor's office. You don't see that here. You've got in the governor's race, you've got Lindell filing for a recount. In the Senate race, neither Adam Schwarzy or Royce White were going to endorse Michelle, and you've got all these weirdos doing write-in campaigns and everything else. And it's like, my opinion, going back to that Substack post that I wrote, these people bear some of the blame for where the state is right now. It's not just the DFL, because when they keep doing dumb things like this, it gets the DFL back in power.
8: Well, I mean, he is in some ways personally, I mean, it was on its way anyway, but he's destroying the Republican Party. He's the one, what he did at the convention is he knew he wasn't going to get it, but he didn't want Damon to get it. So he threw his support. And I like Kendall Qualls. I wish he had gotten it, but he threw his support behind him thinking it would destroy Damon. But then the head of the Republican Party said, hey, it doesn't matter. If you didn't get endorsed, you can run anyway. Which was, because he thought he can beat Kendall in the primary. And the way that it laid out, I mean, he might have, because he had more votes than Kendall did, which I don't understand. I will say this, though. I endorse his pillow. That's as far as I go.
12: Yeah.
8: You know, I've met the guy. He's always been very pleasant to me.
12: I think that he's becoming already, I think there's a lot of people seeing him for what he is. And I think that he's having a less and less effect on the election and the party. It's just an annoyance. It actually helps Lisa. And I know there's a poll out that had her down. I think that's good. You know, polls are polls. I think there's a lot of time left. There's a lot of things going on, but you know, Amy really wants to make this election a referendum on Donald Trump and tie Lisa to Donald Trump. And Lisa can come back and say, he didn't endorse me.
8: Yeah, he endorsed his guy. So, yeah, you're right. That's a great point. Well, I'll tell you, he has until Monday to file. He claims he's going to bring it in himself and file. Yeah, let's see if that happens.
12: I think I saw it on an old TV show on time. It better be in cash, and he still should bring in two forms of ID.
8: Yeah, that's right. He has to have ID for that one. Well, we'll see how it all plays out, but it's just more. I mean, he's just become an annoyance.
12: Yeah,
8: I'm still not going to.
12: Bob, in politics, there's certain people that should be running. There's other people that maybe should be behind a microphone doing a podcast, and there's others that just should be writing checks.
8: Yeah,
12: he lost his juice to be the one that's writing checks because of his lawsuits about all the election fraud that he alleged in 2020. Destroyed what was a really good brand with MyPillow.
8: It was, and a lot of people lost their jobs because he just got so wrapped up in being a celebrity.
12: Behind the scenes, he could have written checks. He could have been a kingmaker.
8: He couldn't, though.
12: And instead, the ego gets takes over, and he ends up having to be the candidate, and look how it's turned out.
8: Yeah, not too well. All right, Jeff O'Brien, thank you. Mike Lindell, good luck with all that. We'll take a quick break. The BS Show will be right back. Talk a little football when we get back.
7: When you need someone to listen, a lawyer you know and trust.
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6: I'm meteorologist Hunter McCullough with Northern News Now. A few thunderstorms may redevelop this afternoon and this evening. A chance for a couple severe storms is also possible. That's mainly for the southern half of the Northland. Could be seeing a couple storms with some large hail and some strong winds. Then we go into our Friday, looking at a slight chance for some rain, mainly in northern Minnesota. High temperatures back in the 70s with partly to mostly cloudy skies. With Northern News Now, I'm Hunter McCullough for 610 FM 103.9 KDAL.
0: We are joined by Kevin Cusick from the Pioneer Press, TwinCities.com. He is the man behind the loop. So when are you leaving again? Next week? 2 weeks? You got another...
7: Sunday.
0: Yeah, you're going to Cyprus, or where are you going? You're going to Italy?
7: Sicily.
0: Yeah.
7: Sicily, and then a cruise from Venice to Istanbul, starting Sunday with a 5.5-hour layover at JFK Airport, where I'm actually looking forward to... visiting for the first time the famous JFK Hotel, which used to be one of the most famous airport terminals in the world. It was designed in the early 1960s. It's been in a bunch of movies, most notably Catch Me If You Can, the DiCaprio Tom Hanks movie.
0: Yeah.
7: That very futuristic looking terminal, they've turned it into a hotel.
0: Nice.
7: And it's open to the public. A 4-hour day tripper stay there is $175. So I'm not forking that over, but it's all retro. They have a sitting area for the public where you can sit down and read old Life magazines and such from the early 60s or whatever. It's supposed to be really cool. I've seen a lot of pictures of it. And when you have 5 hours at JFK, there's no reason not to check it out.
8: Oh, well, good for you. And by the way, this is trip number what for in terms of cruises? 11, 12, 13 in the last couple of years?
7: I think this is like the 10th, I think. I'd have to check. 10th
8: right,
7: or 11th,
8: and you made 120 or 30 flights, right? Since you got that deal
7: something like that.
8: What's the cut rate plane place you went? They got the
7: Frontier. Frontier. Beautiful Frontier Airlines.
8: That's right. They're the only ones still using prop planes to go everywhere.
7: Yes, but this is a frequent flyer trip on Delta.
8: Oh, so how did you build up frequent flyer points on Delta when you fly Frontier all the time?
7: This is from years ago.
8: Okay.
7: But what's funny is Delta charges, Delta air miles are much less valuable than other airlines. They're really cheap on this, so much so that Delta's sky miles in the industries are known as sky pesos.
8: It's that bad. Wow. All right.
7: Yes.
8: All right. Let's talk a little football. Vikings are having these things. You know what? Preseason games really don't have as much of an impact and help these teams as much as these when they started playing or practicing against each other. They're practicing against the Ravens.
7: The joint practices.
8: Yep. They got much more out of that than they do out of the preseason games because you're not going to see the starters for very long. In these joint practices, the starters are getting work, right?
7: Yeah, and this is the trends of the future, Bob, because as the NFL desperately wants to expand the schedule to, 18 games, probably will happen in the next couple of years, and that's going to come at the expense of shortening the preseason down to two games or three games in the future, and the teams are going to make up for that by having more of these
8: joint practices.
7: And how it usually is set up is like, the Vikings are playing host to the Baltimore Ravens on Saturday.
8: So they come in early.
7: And so they come in a couple days early, have a couple days of practice at the Vikings facility. And that's where the starters get their work for the most part or whatever. And a lot of these roster decisions are probably made based more on these joint practices than anything else.
8: Yeah, I don't have a problem with it. I mean, it's a good way, and it's control because the quarterbacks are not getting crushed, right? They've got the red jerseys on, so they're not getting
7: Everyone else, though, in the trenches.
8: Full speed.
7: It's a better workout against an opponent than it is your internal, regular training.
8: Because they're hitting somebody different, and they're getting a look. I mean, the Ravens have a decent defense, and their offense certainly is pretty dang good, too. Mm-hmm. So they're playing it is a good team. The new Jesse Minter Ravens, we'll see what they turn out to be. But, Derrick Henry will be a stud in this thing, right?
7: He'll get a couple carries, I think. But
8: yeah, one or two.
7: They desperately need Derrick Henry to keep going at the age of 55 or whatever he is now. Oh, by the way, someone else added to age today, I'm aware, from the voluminous Facebook postings from Shea Sansevier.
8: Yeah, you know what? Let's just move on from that, all right? You don't need to make note of that. So my
7: was
8: day
7: 39.
8: Yeah, 39. Jack Benny was 39 into his 90s. And I feel like I'm in my 90s. It's been a heck of a day. I got a lot to do.
7: You don't look a day over 80.
8: Yeah. Well, I appreciate that. That's what I feel like I'm a day over 80. But getting back to this. Oh, I got to tell you, I said this yesterday, and I'm going to keep saying it. I hate slow drafts, especially in the guillotine when there's 18 people drafting a guillotine league. We're still on the fourth round. I made my fourth pick days ago.
7: I think you made three phone calls between picks one and two.
8: Yeah, it's ridiculous. It's just, there's nothing. I mean, right now,
7: it's preposterously slow.
8: Oh, no, wait a minute. I'm taking a look here. Maybe I actually have, how many picks have I made? I stand corrected. I have made my fifth round pick, and that would have been sometime early yesterday.
7: What is the Iron Five so far?
8: Well, I had the sixth pick overall, and I told you the other day that I was planning to take James Cook no matter what. Well, after Jahmyr Gibbs, Bijan Robinson, Jonathan Taylor, Christian McCaffrey, and Puka Nacua went, I said, no way I'm passing on Ja'Marr Chase, so I took him. Coming back after consulting with you, I talked to you, and you convinced me I was going to take Kyren Williams, who, by the way, went with the very next pick. I took Malik Nabers, feeling good about that, so I'm set at receiver. I still need a couple of flex guys, but then I came back the other way, got David Montgomery, who I felt was the best choice there. Josh Jacobs was there, but I still don't trust that he won't be suspended for a game or there isn't an issue.
7: And Montgomery will be the number one in Houston.
8: Yeah, no question. He'll be a three-down back. And then coming back in the other direction, and again, we're talking, you know, 18 teams, I'm pretty much, I could have had Jordan Mason, I could have had Rico Dowdle, but what I decided to do, I took Blake Corum. Because when you look at what he did, the way he came on in the second half of last year, I don't know that they're going to do a 50-50 split, but it could be a 60-40 split. You know, they're going to be, Kyren Williams here, they're going to be splitting that that backfield a lot because he's the guy that's got, he's explosive and he could make things happen. So
7: yeah, were I to have that pick, I think I would have gone for Mason because of the goal line factor. I think he's probably going to get more goal line opportunities than Corum, in part because the Rams passing attack is going to eat up a lot of the red zone opportunities.
8: I considered that, but I also considered Kyler Murray likes running him in too. So I'm very comfortable with Corum. He'll get more, you know, he also can catch the ball too. And if anything happens to Kyren Williams, I've got myself a guy who could be battling for, the third best or even maybe, I don't know if he could overtake, he can't overtake Jahmyr Gibbs and Robinson, but he could be right there. So
7: no, he's a first down running back if Williams goes out.
8: Yeah. And then coming back in the other direction, I decided, you know what? I want the guy. So even though he lost his center yesterday, I picked Justin Herbert because I didn't want to. It was between him and Trevor Lawrence. And Lawrence was very tempting, by the way. Lawrence, by the way, for people who, if you haven't drafted yet, after week five, he scored on average more fantasy points than any other quarterback, including Josh Allen, because he runs the ball.
7: Yeah, he had what I like to call the Cam Newton effect. It's when a quarterback plays as if he has himself on his fantasy team and hoards all the touchdowns. I think Lawrence and I had Lawrence last year and came within a point or two of leading us to the championship. I think he had 9 rushing touchdowns by the end of last year, and you know that's a very good possibility that will continue. I mean, because the Jacksonville running attack led by Bashil Tuten might be okay, but it is not like he has Derrick Henry to hand the ball to at the goal line or Jahmyr Gibbs or something like that. So I think it's a very safe bet for Lawrence to get another 6 or 7 rushing touchdowns.
8: No, I have no problem. As a matter of fact, I helped my son draft a snake draft 10 teams, and he got Lawrence. So I have no problem with him either. But those are the two guys I was targeting,
7: and he looks like Fabio.
8: And yes, and I also bought into the Mike McDaniel hype, you know, the offensive coordinator that he is. They're going to throw the snot out of the ball. So
7: he is still as entertaining as any coach in the press conference setting.
8: I love the guy.
7: Yeah,
8: and he offsets the head coach, who's not as quite as entertaining. You know, Jim Harbaugh. So
7: I also think he's like of the Chip Kelly school, where he's a much better like offensive mind and coordinator than he is an actual head coach.
8: Yes, no question about that. And by the way, I have not gotten him yet, but I am buying into the Keaton Mitchell hype that he's going to see the ball a lot. Everybody's thinking of Marion Hampton, 3-down back. Wait until you see Keaton Mitchell run with the ball. You know all about him because he was a backup to Derrick Henry, and when he averaged like 6.1 yards a carry. When he touched the ball as a running back or a receiver, the guy can make things happen. So,
7: Hampton is not a sure thing, and I think he's one of these players that was getting drafted way too high. He's on our list out this morning of the Loop's non-favorites of fantasy guys, not guys that we think stink, but guys that we think are getting drafted too high and overhyped, and Omarion Hampton is on that list.
8: All right, so give me here. I'm a long way away. Three guys in a row just went Dobbins, Pollard, and Dowdle in late in the fifth round. Coming back, three guys that are still sitting there that I would take any one of the three: Jordan Mason, Jonathan Brooks, and Keaton Mitchell. And I'm not sold, even though I have him in another league, I'm not sold on Jacory Kroski, whatever the heck he Bill. Merritt. But if any one of those guys is there, and Mitchell would be the most likely, I'm jumping on.
7: Yeah,
8: I'm surprised.
7: I'm surprised Brooks is still around.
8: I am too, but
7: he's getting a lot of hype.
8: He is, but he's not going to be around much longer because there are teams. I mean, the guy who has the 18th pick, he comes back and picks twice. He's got Judkins as his only running back. You can't. I mean, if I'm this guy, I'm taking two running backs. You can't just let that happen. But here's the problem. The guy took Bowers. You can't argue with that with the 18th pick. Then he took Pickens in the second round, Judkins in the third, and Caleb Williams. He needs more receivers and running backs, so he'll probably take a running back and a receiver because he's got one of each. Now, there's plenty of receivers left, but running backs, it's getting thin where you're going to have
7: That's
8: to go.
7: It sounds like this is a running back position because, yeah, the running backs will run out faster.
8: Oh, God, yeah.
7: In most drafts than the receivers. And there's tolerable, usable wide receivers much later drafts than any
8: running backs. But I'll tell you, you know what no one's done? And by the way, let's see where the guy is. This guy, there's a guy. There's a guy that has, is he up now? No, he's up right now on the clock. London. A.J. Brown, Davante Adams, Jeremiah Love. He'd better take Tyler Algier. Because I tell you, coming back, if the guys I want aren't there, I'm taking Tyler Algier because you know you're going to get the first or maybe second or more weeks out of him as the starter.
7: Love has the dreaded
8: high ankle sprain. That's 4 to 6 weeks. I mean, the guy didn't do his research on that one. So he better take a running back.
7: In your draft right now, what is the tight end situation so far? Have anyone beyond the top two been taken?
8: Bowers, Loveland, McBride, Warren, Laporta. In this round, a fifth round, Fannin went.
7: Slim.
8: We had three guys. The fifth round started with Ferguson, Tyler Kraft, and Kyle Pitts. So three in a row went. And I mean, there's a few that I like. I mean, I really like Isaiah Likely and Dallas Goedert's still there. I'm not sure. I don't think I want him, but I would like the other guys that I like are Okonkwo and this guy should. Well, I'm sure he'll still be there. Greg Dulcich will still be there too.
7: You may have one more decent season. Just kind of going out with a blaze of glory.
8: Kelsey.
7: Mr. Taylor Swift. He's being completely forgotten.
8: He is, and he's available, and I'll take he looks good on the roster.
7: But you can wait even later on him.
8: Another guy
7: you can get really late who might have some sort of mini revival this year would be George Kittle.
8: I'm taking a guy I know is going to play in a guillotine league. All right, Kevin, we got to wrap. Kevin Cusick, Pioneer Press, twistis.com, the man behind the loop. Take a quick break. The BS show will be right back.
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10: 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I'm Chris Caraggio.
11: President Trump and First Lady Melania Trump are hosting an event at the White House for the Fostering the Future Initiative. The First Lady's program is meant to empower children through quality education. Melania Trump announced new scholarships for foster kids have been secured through companies including IndyCar and the Fox Corporation. These scholarships are for young adults transitioning out of foster care. The alliance with IndyCar will be spotlighted around the inaugural Freedom 250 Grand Prix in Washington, D.C. this weekend. The FBI says a female ISIS supporter was planning to attack New York's Capitol building in Albany. FBI Special Agent Craig Tremoroli says 35-year-old Jessica Bowie wanted to blow up the Capitol and kill lawmakers working inside. She also allegedly discussed her plans with FBI informants and spent weeks surveilling the state capitol. Tremoroli said she also praised the September 11th attacks and was planning future terrorist acts. She was arrested and charged for attempting to provide material support to ISIS. I'm Chris Caraggio, NBC News Radio.
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8: 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And now
12: 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If you or someone you know is dealing with a DUI, you get in touch with Smart Start MN, get you back on the road safely and seamlessly. Now, Ed, the Gopher football season is going to be starting up soon. Well, just in a couple of weeks, right? What's the first game?
13: That's right. It's a Thursday night game.
12: The next Thursday night?
13: I want to say September 5th, maybe?
12: Okay. All right, so it's not going to be, you know, late August or anything, because they've done that before. Now, you right. would know, because you how many years now have you been on the stat crew?
13: This, I think, will be 43.
12: Wow. And your dad put in how many? 43 for you?
13: I think so. Maybe it's 42.
12: What was your dad? Did he go 60?
13: He did 65.
12: So you guys are well over 100 combined.
13: Yeah, we're over 110, I think.
12: Oh my God! I didn't realize it was that high.
13: Maybe not quite there. We're getting close.
12: So what?
13: Since my dad passed away, we only advanced by 1 year at a time.
12: So he must have been Bernie Bierman. He must have been. Who was the coach when he started?
13: I think it might have been the very end of the Bierman years.
12: It was. Holy
13: it
12: cow!
13: It might have been. He started in 57.
12: Wow! And then Murray Warmath took over, and he certainly covered a lot of all of his years.
13: Yes, definitely the Murray Warmath years.
12: So he saw the he was
13: Cal Stahl and
12: yeah
13: you know,
12: yeah he saw the
13: saw,
12: last
13: he saw
12: of the
13: great
12: good years.
13: Years. Yep.
12: Yeah.
13: Yep.
12: And
13: absolutely.
12: What coach was your first coach?
13: The first coach that I
12: would that have been Holtz
13: worked with. It would have been Holtz.
12: And then Goody.
13: It was
12: Gunst.
13: Yep.
12: Wow.
13: Yep.
12: Now you
13: said, I'm trying to remember if I had. No, Smokin' Joe must have been right before Lou Holtz.
12: He was. I think Lou Holtz replaced Salem.
13: Yeah.
12: I'm pretty sure. So you've seen some good, but a lot of bad. And, I mean, P.J. Fleck, I don't think he's a bad coach by any means, but he has the problem a lot of other Big Ten coaches have with the addition of those teams from the Pac-10. It is so loaded. I mean,
13: yes.
12: Oregon is a perennial, team that is going to be right up there every year. Washington is good. UCLA, USC. Plus, you still got Ohio State. Now, Michigan is, I guess they're down from when they won with Harbaugh and J.J. McCarthy a few years ago. But Northwestern won the national title last year. A team like that comes out of nowhere. Not Northwestern, Indiana.
13: Right.
12: I don't know where Northwestern came from. I don't think they'll
13: be
12: winning.
13: Northwestern had their run.
12: Yeah.
13: You know, there was a time where they were really good. But I think that's going to be so much harder these days. I think NIL and the landscape of the transfer portal have changed things so much that it's going to be so hard for a team to really come out of nowhere. Now, Cignetti in Indiana, that's a different story. I realize that runs counter to what I just said, but I don't. You know, I guess we'll have to see, but I think the Gophers at best, you know, you're hoping for an 8-9 win season and you're in the discussion for the playoffs. But look, let's not forget this. I think that the preeminent conference in college football today is no longer the AAC. It's the Big Ten.
12: It is the Big Ten, absolutely.
13: Yeah, and it's not just because they've won the last three national titles. I think top to bottom, we are just in better shape than the SEC. But we're quickly approaching a point where we're really going to just be down to two or three or four supercons.
12: Well, I think we may be at that point now. I mean, and this is, you're right, this is the super conference. And I think what had a lot to do with it was the addition of the Oregon and the Washington and, you know, those, the two in LA, the USC and UCLA. Now, I don't know that they're ever going to rise up and be a national champion contender, but Oregon certainly will. And Washington's going to be good.
13: Yeah, absolutely. I think UCLA is kind of the dark horse here. I think the money that they have available,
12: no, that's a good
13: the
12: point.
13: Alumni system that they have, I think that they will be able to put together a decent team. I'm wondering what happened with USC, really, to be honest, because at Lincoln Riley, you know, came with such a sweet pedigree and really hasn't done very much with
12: it. No, and but again, it is very tough there. But the Gophers, no matter what he doesn't have a benefactor like Indiana did. They had Mark Cuban, who helped fund a lot. You know, he was paying for a lot of the NIL. Is there somebody with the Gophers who you say, yep, they're giving a lot of NIL money? There's no one like him, and that's the problem. They need NIL money to be competitive, right?
13: Absolutely. Absolutely. And you know, I've said for a long time, and I continue to believe that it's going to really be the death of what we've come to be used to as college football. Now it's going to just be sort of a semi-pro league that exists in the fall.
12: Well, and you know, there's some guys, I think as the time goes on and the money gets better, we won't be seeing as many sophomores coming out, because they could, some of these guys, if they're really good, they'll make more money in NIL money than what they would get in their first contract, which is astounding in some regards.
13: Not only is it astounding, I think it's going to actually, the CBA with the NFL, you know, there probably is going to be a move to have to raise some of that floor up to get people to come out.
12: Yeah.
13: I don't know that they want to, you know, you got to take a chance on somebody getting injured, you know, somebody who's really good, who is going to exceed the rookie salary cap. Those guys won't come out exactly like you said, and maybe they get hurt. Maybe we start losing some really good players who would otherwise be great NFL players. You know, we're losing them to injuries in the NCAA season.
12: Well, and you're right about the one thing, because the NFL is basically, they do price fixing. You know, they're letting them know, here, when you come in, you're slotted here. This is the money you're getting. You're not getting anything else. Now,
13: well, you can't call it price fixing, because that's illegal. I mean,
12: of course.
13: Is a collective bargaining agreement.
12: Yeah, and, well,
13: you know,
12: but it's still,
13: that it's,
12: no third round pick is going to get what a first round money.
13: Well, and it is interesting, because there is nobody who really represents those undrafted players. You know, the collective bargaining agreement is for the existing players, and it's for the ownership. It doesn't address kind of the elephant in the room, which is how much money some of these players are making staying in college. So they may have to address that.
12: Now, how many do you know now? How many Gophers could potentially be draft picks? I mean, they don't have do they have a potential first, second, or third round pick on their roster now, or does that remain to be seen once the games are played?
13: Not aware of anybody. I admit to being, you know, a big proponent of Gopher football, but I could tell you probably three people who are on the roster today.
12: Yeah, well, you'll know all of them once you start doing the stat. Now,
13: I will know none of their names. I will know their numbers.
12: Their number, okay. When you do their number, you do an offense or defense? And have you, which one do you do?
13: I do defense.
12: Have you done defense for all 40 plus years?
13: No, I've done a little bit of everything. The only thing I really haven't done is done the computer entry, but that's a particular set of skills that I haven't developed yet.
12: So do you have, now you got somebody doing off, how many do offense? I mean, how do you break it down? Does one do rushing, one do passing, and same thing?
13: I did offense for many years, and I did both rushing and passing for both sides.
12: Okay.
13: So the punts were basically the play that I had off. Punts and kickoffs.
12: Okay. Somebody else took care of special teams. So when you're doing it, let's say on offense, so you're doing both. So you're not getting a break except for when they're kicking.
14: Right.
12: Wow.
13: And on defense, it's the same thing. You know, every time, you know, every play, you're looking for a tackle. You're looking for the extra stuff. You're looking for tackle for loss. You're looking for interceptions, fumbles. You know, when you get these crazy plays where all kinds of things happen, it becomes important to figure out not only, you know, where did it happen, how many yards did the play go, you know, where did the play originate, who was the ball intended for on like an interception. You know, those are all things that we're keeping track of.
12: So when you, over the years, have you gotten more offensive coaches or defensive coaches complaining that was a sack, or he got an extra yard there, or he, you know, he didn't give, you didn't give him enough, or you gave him too much?
13: It is a funny story. There has only been one coach who has singled me out by job title, and it was my very first game, my very first year, 1985.
12: Wow.
13: Lou Holtz.
12: Oh, well.
13: Singles me out in the newspaper. I don't know what game that defensive statistician was watching, but he missed Pete Najarian on just about every tackle and assist that he was involved in.
12: Oh, because he wanted to, he knew the next game you'd be paying attention to that. That's funny.
13: Let's just say I made sure to pay attention to where Pete Najarian was on every play.
12: Yep, that makes sense. All right. Now we need to go to SmartStartMN, smartstartmn.com. 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Please share the numbers.
13: Sure. 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
12: Ed, thank you. Thank you so very much. 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We'll take a quick break, and the BS Show will be right back.
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12: We are joined by Rod from Tech Warrior in Rockford, my go-to guy for all things computer, websites, and if we're getting hacked. Rod, I know you got something to tell me about an IRS scam, but this morning, I'm groggy. I see something with a guy I used to work with. His name is in it, and I wanted to see it. It talked about somebody dying in some accident. I hit the link, which was one of these goofy ones, and it says, you've been hacked. So could I have been hacked? Or iPhones have pretty good security. I'm probably going to swing by later today for you to look at my phone to see if I was indeed hacked or not. But it was, it's great to get that at like 5 o'clock in the morning when you're groggy.
19: Usually those are either some form of scam to try and get you to pay up money or to call support. I've seen many of them. And actually that falls in with what I was telling you about earlier, is they try to get you to call or something like that to get access to your phone or your device.
12: Well, see, immediately after I saw you've been hacked, something popped up to reach out and call these people, which obviously I didn't do. I went into my apps and I looked to see if it appeared any of the apps had been corrupted or any apps that I didn't recognize. And I didn't see anything like that. Would I have seen something? That's why I am going to come to Tech Warrior in Rockford later today to have you take a quick look at it, because I don't want to even try accessing my online banking to clean bill of health.
19: Oh yeah, that's a safe option. Usually that just pops up in the browser, so it looks, but it's really just like a website with scary stuff on it usually.
12: Well, but it happened after I hit something I probably shouldn't have hit, because it was like a photo of an accident. I just wanted to hit it to see a story, and then it came up. But can you get hacked just by hitting something like that? Probably.
19: There is a possibility, not very often, but there is the possibility. And that's actually where the IRS thing goes. They send you an email that looks very legit. And I haven't gotten one of these yet, but I just did yesterday. So I thought it was very intriguing. And it looks pretty authentic. And who scares from the government everyone more than anything? The IRS.
12: Yep.
19: So, of course, you're automatically going to be, I can figure out there's a big button that says download this or something on that order. Usually, you think it's like a statement or what you owe. And as soon as you click it, it downloads a similar thing to the remote access tool that I use when I manage businesses and clients. Uh-huh. And they started using this because it basically gives them remote access immediately.
12: Oh.
19: Because then you try and open it, they have it named, IRS file or something. So it looks like a document, too. And then they open it, and they actually install the software.
12: Well, see,
19: so
12: my understanding
19: is social engineering and hacking.
12: Okay. But my understanding is that the IRS will never email you anything. They will always mail it to you. They don't call you either.
19: I've never heard of it.
12: Yeah, so, well, and it's something to be very aware of or beware of. And there's so much out there. But I will say, and I recommend for other people as well, if you think you've been hacked and you're within driving distance of Rockford, go see Rod at Tech Warrior, because he could tell you if you've been hacked or not, because you know where to look and what to look for. And that's why I want a clean bill of health from you. I want from you that it's good to go. Now, how many other things are there that we have to be aware of, worried about? Thousands, right? It could be anything. I'm bugged to myself that I actually tapped on this thing, because, again, it didn't look like a real news site with all the, like, EDG. It had a bunch of letters on it. But I thought, I'm groggy, and I thought, well, Jesus, this is somebody I know. Was he the one killed? So it turned out that it was the only thing
19: and
12: killed.
19: And that's where they've been getting people.
12: Yeah, well,
19: fear,
12: I was stupid.
19: Anxiety,
12: they caught me when I was vulnerable.
19: You think you gotta react now.
12: Yeah, at 5 in the morning, I was more vulnerable than usual. So that was a problem.
19: And that's the big thing people need to be aware of, especially with things like, we already talked about the Social Security one. I got another one of them the other day. And the IRS one is, you've got to control your fear and realize, you know, if you wait an hour to figure it out, go, you know, call the IRS, you know, call somebody first. Nothing's going to happen in those few hours. They're not going to, like, magically in an hour hack your bank accounts, come seize your house in the matter of a couple hours.
12: Well, that's why I'm coming to you within a couple of hours. All right, Rod from Tech Warrior. We're going to take a quick break, but you're going to hear everything you need to know to get in touch with Rod. Because like I said, websites, computer issues, and phone hacking issues, he's the guy to go to in all of those situations. Rod, thanks. We're going to take that quick break, and the BS Show will be right back.
9: 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If you are having computer issues, get in touch with Rod at Tech Warrior. He has helped businesses and people with just a personal computer.

0: useless. Its job has always been, it felt, to take care of the woman, her emotional, etc. needs. And now that the dog felt useless, felt like it had no reason to live anymore. So we mentioned this, the dog perked up, looked at the owner and said, "I told you so." And now they're going to live happily ever after.
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7: I'm meteorologist Hunter McCullough with Northern News Now. A few thunderstorms may redevelop this afternoon and this evening. A chance for a couple severe storms is also possible. That's mainly for the southern half of the Northland. Could be seeing a couple storms with some large hail and some strong winds. Then we go into our Friday, looking at a slight chance for some rain, mainly in northern Minnesota. High temperatures back in the 70s with partly to mostly cloudy skies. With Northern News Now, I'm Hunter McCullough for 610 and FM 103.9 KDAL.
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9: President Trump and First Lady Melania Trump are hosting an event at the White House for the Fostering the Future Initiative. The First Lady's program is meant to empower children through quality education.
10: Tomorrow's leaders are sitting in classrooms today, including those growing up in foster care. Their capability is no less remarkable.
9: Melania Trump announced new scholarships for foster kids have been secured through companies including IndyCar and the Fox Corporation. These scholarships are for young adults transitioning out of foster care. The alliance with IndyCar will be spotlighted around the inaugural Freedom 250 Grand Prix in Washington, D.C. this weekend. The FBI says a female ISIS supporter was planning to attack New York's Capitol building in Albany. FBI Special Agent Craig Tremoroli says 35-year-old Jessica Bowie wanted to blow up the Capitol and kill lawmakers working inside.
11: She said, quote, "I want to destroy as much of the building as possible and kill the senators while they are meeting. I want them to lose a lot of important documents as well."
9: She also allegedly discussed her plans with FBI informants and spent weeks surveilling the state capitol. Tremoroli said she also praised the September 11th attacks and was planning future terrorist acts. She was arrested and charged for attempting to provide material support to ISIS. The FBI called her attempts an attack on democracy. Philadelphia police say they've ID'd the man suspected of terrorizing people while wearing a Chucky-style mask. The arrest warrant is out for 22-year-old Zymire Hughes, who's believed to have fled the area. He's accused of assault after chasing a jogger asking, "Are you ready to die?" while wearing the mask. Millions in the South remain in the grips of a sweltering heat wave. Triple-digit heat is expected to cross the southern plains to the southeast coast and could linger across parts of the lower Mississippi Valley through tomorrow. Dallas could remain at or above 100.

0: 105 degrees through Tuesday, making it the city's longest such stretch since 1980. I'm Chris Caraggio, NBC News Radio.
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0: The national debt is now more than $40 trillion. The Treasury Department said the number was surpassed Tuesday afternoon. It comes earlier than analysts had expected, in part because of billions not realized after some of President Trump's tariffs were invalidated by the courts. The current federal debt limit is $41.1 trillion, at which point Congress would need to raise the debt ceiling. Americans don't drink alcohol like they used to, Rory O'Neill reports.
5: In the latest Gallup survey, 54% of Americans say they drink alcohol. That matches the record low set last year. 13% say they sometimes drink too much booze, and that's also a record low. 17% say they've made the switch to non-alcoholic beverages. More than half of Americans believe that even moderate drinking can be bad for your health. People getting on the wagon cross all demographic groups, including age, gender, even party affiliation.
0: More Americans are growing concerned over the use of artificial intelligence in daily life. That's according to a new Pew Research survey, which showed that 52% of respondents say they're more concerned than excited about AI. That matches the all-time high seen in a 2023 survey. Prince Harry and Meghan Markle are reportedly set to move back to the UK later this month after living in Montecito, California since 2020. Ali Barrett has the latest.
6: This was a surprise even to the King, as far as we understand it, who we believe was told about this move on Sunday. It doesn't mean that Harry or Meghan are likely to resume their roles as part of the working royal family.
0: They're expected to live in a private non-royal residence with their children, 7-year-old Archie and 5-year-old Lilibet. This all comes not long after Buckingham Palace confirmed the couple reunited their children with their grandfather, King Charles, and Queen Camilla after 4 years apart. Harry and Meghan's move to California came around the same time a reported family rift developed after the couple told Oprah Winfrey in an interview about problems in their relationships with other royals. I'm Chris Caraggio, NBC News Radio.
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1: NBC News Radio, I'm Scott Carr. The FBI says a female ISIS supporter was planning to attack New York's Capitol building in Albany. FBI agents say 35-year-old Jessica Bowie wanted to blow up the Capitol and kill all the lawmakers working inside. She's been arrested and charged for attempting to provide material support to ISIS. The USS Abraham Lincoln's current deployment in the Middle East is coming to an end. Reports say a replacement aircraft carrier, the USS George Washington, has arrived, giving the crew of the Lincoln a chance to go home. There's been concern about the 5,000 sailors and Marines aboard who left San Diego in November, setting a modern carrier record for length of time at sea. Federal officials say salmonella infections linked to eating certain kinds of jalapeno peppers is now at more than 430 cases across 32 states. The CDC says 57 people have been put in the hospital because of the infections. Scott Carr, NBC News Radio.
2: Minnesota News Network, I'm Sean Maloney. Congress has until the end of September to finalize funding for cancer research. The Trump administration has proposed a 12% cut in funding to the National Institutes of Health. Dr. Julie Grelo with the American Society of Clinical Oncology says this could wipe out the beginning stages of many research projects.
3: What is it about a normal cell that's turned on or off, the genes, the proteins involved, the interactions with the cell in our immune system? What is it that leads a normal cell to grow and divide out of control and then to spread?
2: Grelo says in large part because of federal funding, there are 18 million cancer survivors currently in the U.S. Minnesota's worker compensation claims continue a decades-long decline. A new report from the Minnesota Department of Labor and Industry shows paid claims per worker fell 42% between 2004 and 2024, reaching a record low. And the Minnesota State Patrol says alcohol may have been a factor in a deadly head-on crash near Princeton Wednesday afternoon. A 77-year-old Audubon woman was killed when an oncoming vehicle crossed the center line. Three others were injured, including the other driver, who suffered life-threatening injuries. This is MNN.
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0: And you would go, you should go by that because that's what you believe. And so, but again, in the Christian world, sometimes the tithe is used as a whipping post or it's used as a guilt trip when it's in a toxic environment. And we don't want to do any of that.
1: Well, yeah, and I like to think that it's not about the money at all.
0: It's not
1: about the posture of your heart. God really doesn't need anything that we have.
0: Yeah, that's laughable.
1: You know what I'm saying?
0: Yeah.
1: It's about your heart, which is one of the reasons that I don't put tithe on direct deposit. It's something that you ritualize and do every month so that you're aware of the money that you're giving, so that you're letting it do the work in your heart.
0: It's one of the reasons I miss passing the plate.
1: Mm.
0: Most giving in Christianity is now done online.
1: Yeah.
0: And I miss passing the plate because it's there's a sense you're bowing when you're doing it.
1: And your kids see you do it.
0: Amen.
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5: NBC News Radio, I'm Scott Carr. The USS Abraham Lincoln's being relieved from its deployment in the Middle East. Reports say a replacement aircraft carrier, the USS George Washington, has arrived on site, giving the crew of the Lincoln a chance to return home. There's been concerns about the 5,000 sailors and Marines aboard the ship who left San Diego in November, setting a modern carrier record for length of time at sea. The FBI says a female ISIS supporter was planning to attack New York's Capitol building in Albany. Agents say 35-year-old Jessica Bowie wanted to blow up the Capitol and kill lawmakers working inside. And as we hear from Sarah Lee Kessler, the woman has ties to terrorism.
6: The FBI says Jessica Bowie, a 35-year-old Albany woman, pledged allegiance to ISIS online before buying bomb-making materials earlier this month from a hardware store. She was arrested Thursday. The FBI says she began planning to detonate a bomb at the Capitol in July, discussing her plans with FBI informants and spending weeks taking surveillance photos of the building. The FBI complaint also says Bowie converted to Islam 5 years ago, adopting the name Aisha Saif. I'm Sarah Lee Kessler.
5: In Texas, Carmelo Anthony's hearing for a new trial includes never-before-seen evidence, including a juvenile criminal history that included graffiti, that included racist language. The 19-year-old was sentenced to 35 years in prison this summer for fatally stabbing 17-year-old Austin Metcalf at a high school track meet last year. Prosecutors told the judge today they'd struck a gentleman's agreement with Anthony's lawyers before the trial to exclude the evidence to avoid turning the trial into a racial tinderbox. The Trump administration's plan to crush Iran's economy will likely stop the need for any major U.S. military operations against the Islamic Republic. That's today from a CNBC interview with Treasury Secretary Scott Bessent. Scott Carr, NBC News Radio.
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1: In the special runoff election for California's 14th Congressional District held Tuesday, State Senator Aisha Wahab is maintaining her lead over Melissa Hernandez. Daniel Martindale has the latest.
2: Wahab, a state senator, has 51% of the vote over Hernandez, a Bay Area Rapid Transit director. Wahab is up by nearly 1,400 votes. The Democrats are vying to replace Eric Swalwell, who resigned from Congress earlier this year amid sexual assault allegations. The winner of the special election will serve out the remainder of Swalwell's term through January. The winner of the general election in November will take over for a full two-year term. The district represents several cities in Alameda County, including Hayward, Pleasanton, Livermore, and Union City.
1: Apple Music's rolling out a new label later this year to battle against AI-generated songs. The platform says it'll start putting a Made with AI label on such tracks, and that record labels and distributors will be required to tag songs in which a material portion of the content was created with AI. A pause continues on a planned wave of federal tariffs against Canada. NBC's Alice Barr reports President Trump hasn't given specifics about a new agreement aside from suggesting the Keystone XL pipeline may be, as he puts it, awoken from the grave.
3: Trump now saying the U.S. is close to reaching a new trade deal with Canada.
4: I delayed it at the request of Canada for 3 days so we can iron out the details. But it's going to be a wonderful deal, hopefully a wonderful deal for everybody.
3: Canadian negotiators say they're finalizing the deal's text.
1: The tariffs would have affected roughly $20 billion in Canadian imports. Nearly three dozen former college athletes are being granted a fifth year of eligibility. This after a judge in Louisiana handed down a restraining order Wednesday that allowed for another season under the NCAA's new five-year eligibility model. The ruling affects athletes in several sports, including 16 football players who are looking to return to school after being cut from NFL training camps. Scott Carr, NBC News Radio.
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2: NBC News Radio, I'm Scott Carr. Severe storms are expected in the east tonight, impacting more than 32 million from southern Connecticut to Virginia, including the New York City, Philadelphia, and Baltimore regions. Forecasters say intense storms and flash flooding could affect commuter travel along the critical I-95 corridor. Today, the FBI said it thwarted an attack on New York's Capitol building in Albany, planned by a female ISIS supporter. Agents announced the arrest of 35-year-old Jessica Bowie, accused of plotting to blow up the Capitol and kill lawmakers inside. The prosecution in the Tupac Shakur murder trial in Las Vegas today played what it calls key evidence in the trial. Dwayne Keffy D. Davis is accused of orchestrating the murder in 1996. Yesterday on the stand, a former L.A. police detective said Davis had admitted to him he killed the legendary rapper in 2008. That interview's been played for the jury. Scott Carr, NBC News Radio.
3: Minnesota News Network, I'm Sean Maloney. State health officials are warning consumers not to eat alfalfa sprouts sold under the Kelco and Everything Sprouts brands. The products are linked to a multi-state breakout of E. coli and Salmonella. 23 Minnesotans became ill between July 8th and August 8th, with two hospitalizations reported. Consumers are urged to throw away any affected sprouts. Minnesota continues to outpace the nation with job growth, Deed Commissioner Matt Verlech.
4: Minnesota employers have added more than 44,000 jobs over the year, with growth across a broad range of industries. And I would say that's despite a number of headwinds that we faced. So those figures amount to a 1.5% increase over the year.
3: The state's unemployment rate dipped slightly to 4.3% in July. And crews working the July lightning incident in northeastern Minnesota may get a boost from wet weather today. Forecasters are calling for showers and possible thunderstorms with substantial rainfall in some areas. Officials say the Jeanette Lake boat ramp remains closed and lengthy delays continue on the Echo Trail due to ongoing wildfire mitigation work. This is MNN.
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2: NBC News Radio, I'm Scott Carr. Severe storms are expected in the east tonight, impacting more than 32 million people from southern Connecticut to Virginia, including the New York City, Philadelphia, and Baltimore regions. Forecasters call for intense storms and flash flooding that could affect commuter travel along the critical I-95 corridor. Tornado watches are in effect until 10 o'clock tonight for much of Maryland, the Baltimore, and D.C. region. The FBI announced today a female ISIS supporter had been planning to attack New York's Capitol building in Albany. Agents say 35-year-old Jessica Bowie wanted to blow up the Capitol. Agents say Bowie praised the September 11th attacks and was planning future terrorist attacks. She's charged for attempting to provide material support to ISIS. Now we're getting reaction from state officials, including Governor Kathy Hochul.
3: The governor says they took steps to upgrade security in Albany earlier this year due to an uptick in political violence.
4: I believe this suspect should be prosecuted to the fullest extent of the law.
3: The FBI says 35-year-old Jessica Bowie wanted to blow up the Capitol and kill lawmakers working inside the building. She also allegedly discussed her plans with FBI informants and spent weeks surveilling the state capitol.
2: The White House has announced new sanctions against Cuba as part of the Trump administration's pressure campaign against Havana. The latest sanctions are aimed at leaders of the Cuban Institute of Friendship with the Peoples, which Secretary of State Marco Rubio claims exploits educational exchange in order to radicalize subversives. President Trump's traveling to South Carolina to campaign for Republican Senator Darlene Graham. He'll headline a rally Friday at the Myrtle Beach Convention Center. Graham's facing Congressman Ralph Norman in South Carolina's Republican Senate primary runoff August 25th. The sister of Senator Lindsey Graham was appointed to the post by the governor after Graham's sudden death. Scott Carr, NBC News Radio.
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2: Sheriffs in Placer County in Northern California say a man who went on a stabbing rampage inside a casino Wednesday night apparently knew all of his victims. Daniel Martindale reports the suspect's identified as 22-year-old Joseph Noggle.
9: 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The stabbing happened Wednesday evening at Dos Coyotes Border Cafe inside the casino. 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